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2: Carmen Roberts' piece hits another stumbling block. President Trump slamming Iran's counteroffer to the U.S. peace plan. He posted online this afternoon, it is totally unacceptable.
3: Tehran wants to tackle other issues like ending the U.S. naval blockade, lifting sanctions, and Iran's nuclear program at a later date.
2: Fox Business's Ashley Webster in Tel Aviv. Many of the passengers who had been on the Hanta-affected cruise ship are finally off the ship and on jet planes.
4: 17 Americans and one British national are now on a State Department charter flight headed back for the United States. According to health officials, they're on the ground in the Canary Islands, where the Hantavirus-stricken cruise ship MV Hondius is currently docked.
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0: 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Betty, welcome to America. What's going on?
1: Thank you so much for having me.
0: How can we help today?
1: I just feel just so desperate for help right now. I am in my mid-30s. I've been married for 10 years, and we have five kids together under seven. And I thought we were doing really good with our baby steps. On 4, 5, 6, and then I just found out that he's been just hiding some debts that I didn't know was happening.
0: Oh, man. How'd you find out?
1: I just had a feeling something wasn't right. And when I asked about it, he was very defensive and nope, nothing. And I just had the boldness to keep pressing, and then he was like, yeah, like, this is why I haven't wanted to fully share an account, because my account is always negative.
0: And then what did he actually give you the facts afterwards? Was he honest, or did you have to keep pressing?
1: So the numbers did change a little bit. And he did look a little scared, and I just tried to be very calm, very safe, so he would feel comfortable telling me the truth.

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3: President Trump doesn't like it. He rejected Iran's response to the U.S. peace plan, posting online this afternoon, "It's not acceptable." Fox's Alex Hogan at the White House.
4: Still no deal. President Trump confirming that he had received the latest response, writing this on Truth Social. He said, "I have just read the response from Iran's so-called representatives. I don't like it. Totally unacceptable. Thank you for your attention to this matter." Iranian state media announced that Iran had sent its response through a Pakistani mediator. Amid efforts to secure a deal, Secretary of State Marco Rubio and Presidential Envoy Steve Witkoff met with Qatar's prime minister and the foreign affairs minister, and that meeting taking place in Miami. The ongoing war will likely loom over conversations that will take place during President Trump's visit to China this upcoming week.
3: Iranian state TV says that Tehran rejected the U.S. plan as surrender, demanding war reparations, an end to sanctions, and the release of frozen Iranian assets. The last Americans on the Hanta-virus-affected cruise ship are on their way back to the U.S.
5: As of this afternoon, Spain's health minister said 94 of the ship's roughly 150 passengers are now off the ship. Video captured some of the first evacuations, showing people wearing personal protective equipment from head to toe. Small boats took these passengers to the shore, where Spanish officials said a strict process kept the evacuees away from the public. Health officials said none of the passengers were showing symptoms of the flu-like hantavirus, but the French prime minister said one of France's repatriated citizens developed symptoms on a flight home.
3: Fox's C.B. Cotton says the 17 U.S. citizens are on a plane headed for Nebraska at this time. And nearly 200,000 people in Southern California felt shaking after more than 350 earthquakes rattled Imperial County Desert over the weekend. 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
3: Federal investigators are still looking into the accident at Denver International Airport Friday night when a Frontier Airlines plane struck and killed a pedestrian.
9: Frontier Flight 4345 was taking off from Denver, bound for Los Angeles. Here's what one passenger says he saw and heard.
10: A loud boom first, and then the explosion happened, and then saw the flames come out, came right into the window, and just black smoke emanating and coming permeating throughout the whole cabin.
9: The pilots brought the plane to a stop. All 224 passengers and 7 crew members were evacuated. 12 people on the plane reported minor injuries and 5 were transported to local hospitals. Airport officials say they checked the fence line after the incident, finding it intact, and they'll be conducting a perimeter security analysis in the coming days to see if any changes need to be made.
3: Fox Business's Max Gordon in Los Angeles. And officials say the person got over that fence and onto the runway in about 2 minutes. No name released on the person. The Virginia Supreme Court Friday struck down a redistricting plan that was designed to help Democrats gain 4 House seats. Republican Congressman Richard Hudson of North Carolina praises the ruling and tells Fox News,
11: "This unconstitutional power grab that the politicians in Virginia attempted, the court blocked it. And the people are the real winners."
3: And state Democrats say they would appeal the ruling. Virginia residents had already voted to approve those new congressional maps. And Abraham H. Foxman, who was a forceful advocate for American Jews as the national director of the Anti-Defamation League for nearly 3 decades, has died. He was 86 years old. The Anti-Defamation League said in a statement they deeply mourn his loss of the longtime national director without providing details of when and how he died. I'm Carmen Roberts. This is Fox News.
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16: 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All right now on Fox News Sunday. From Fox News in Washington, we begin with a look at some of today's top stories. 140 passengers and crew on board the cruise ship at the center of the hantavirus outbreak began disembarking today in the Canary Islands. 8 people connected to the ship have tested positive so far, including 3 who died of the virus. All 17 American passengers will be flown to Nebraska, where they will stay under quarantine. And despite hopes for a breakthrough, California investigators searching for the remains of Kristen Smart say they did not find them at a home connected to the man convicted of her murder. Police, who have been searching for her body for decades, had been looking at the home of that man's mother after testing suggested there could be human remains there. The 19-year-old student disappeared back in 1996. President Trump will head to China later this week for a high-profile meeting with President Xi Jinping. Amid news of a widening Chinese trade surplus and the ongoing U.S. conflict with Iran, which has largely shut down key oil shipments in the Strait of Hormuz. In a moment, we'll bring in the U.S. Ambassador to the United Nations, Mike Waltz, and Senator Jack Reed, the top Democrat on the Armed Services Committee. But first, we go to Fox News Chief Foreign Correspondent Trey Yingst in Israel. Hello, Trey.
17: Shannon, good morning. Tension remains high across the Middle East as reports indicate Iran has responded to the U.S. peace proposal. This morning, a cargo ship off the coast of Qatar was hit with an unidentified projectile that caused a small fire on board. We know the incident follows the exchange of fire late last week in the Strait of Hormuz when Iran fired on 3 U.S. destroyers, prompting strikes against Iranian infrastructure on Keshem Island and the port city of Bandar Abbas.
18: Today as well, we warned the enemy that if they once again resort to aggression and once again become afflicted with miscalculation in the way that they were in the past and now, in fact, are enduring and paying for the price of those past mistakes, if the enemy once again becomes afflicted with miscalculation and resorts to aggression against our country, they will certainly face other surprising options.
17: While Iran continues to threaten U.S. forces, diplomatic efforts are ramping up to reach an agreement. On Saturday, Secretary of State Marco Rubio, along with Special Envoy Steve Witkoff, met with the Qatari Prime Minister in Miami, trying to work out a path forward for a negotiated settlement with Iran. President Trump has indicated that the bombing campaign against the Islamic Republic will resume if a deal isn't reached, although the timeline for an Iranian response remains uncertain. This week, President Trump will travel to Beijing for a state visit. The Chinese import more than 1 million barrels of Iranian crude oil each day. This certainly will be a topic of conversation. Shannon?
16: All right, Trey Yinks reporting from Tel Aviv. Trey, thank you very much. And so joining us now is the U.S. Ambassador to the United Nations, Mike Wallace. Ambassador, welcome back.
19: Good to be with you, Shannon. Thanks.
16: Okay, so in addition to Trey's reporting there, our Lauren Simonetti is also reporting this morning that a U.S.-owned ship was hit by two Iranian drones about 7:45 local time this morning. So that along with Kuwait, UAE, Qatar. Is this the response we're getting from Iran as we await for a response to our proposal?
19: Well, I can't confirm that report, but I can tell you the Iranians have even recently struck a Chinese-owned ship. So with friends like those, you really have to wonder about who you're dealing with. Look, Shannon, at the end of the day, and this is what we're pushing here at the United Nations, we cannot and the world should not tolerate an Iranian regime that is trying to choke off the entire world's economy, hold everyone hostage because of a dispute over its nuclear program. It cannot start just throwing sea mines indiscriminately out into the ocean, attacking shipping. Heck, they've even now started talking about an Iranian state TV of taking the undersea cables that move financial data, cloud information, and all kinds of important economic information in and out of the Gulf. We cannot tolerate a world where two countries have a dispute and one country decides to just take over international waters and hold everyone else hostage. And you're seeing the world line up against it. We have over 70 co-sponsors of this latest UN resolution focused on sea mines, the tolling, and the other illegal and unacceptable actions by Iran.
16: Okay, I want to put together, I want to show this map that has our U.S. assets in the region, which are overwhelming, our naval assets there. As we have a blockade, they continue to try to hold the Strait of Hormuz hostage, as you said. Not even a fraction of any commercial traffic is moving through, maybe a single digit of a ship each day. The Washington Post reports this, a confidential CIA analysis concludes that Iran can survive the U.S. naval blockade for at least 3 to 4 months before facing more severe economic hardship. Do you dispute that assessment? How does the administration speed up the timeline on wrapping this thing up?
19: Well, I'm not going to comment on leaked intelligence reports. What I can tell you is Operation Economic Fury is devastating the Iranian economy right now. The currency is in free fall. Their foreign currency reserves are near zero. Even the New York Times is reporting today of mass layoffs across the Iranian industrial sector and factories. What's left of it? You're seeing, alternatively, you're seeing our Gulf Arab allies not only completely aligned with us, standing with us diplomatically, economically, and militarily, and many of them often played both sides when it came to Iran. Iran has now showed its true colors, and they are publicly saying, thank God we're taking actions now before Iran could hold the world hostage with a nuclear weapon. And we shouldn't also discount the fact that you see the United Arab Emirates and even Israel working together with the Iron Dome system and other types of military cooperation. So we're seeing the world align with us. Iran has shown its true colors, yet President Trump is giving diplomacy a chance, backed by our great U.S. military.
16: Well, how much more time does he give it before we could see a resumption of the bombing, the aerial runs, the things we saw early on in this conflict?
19: Well, Shannon, that's up to him. We'll see what the Iranians just came back with overnight in terms of their response to our very clear red lines. President Trump has been clear.
20: Do we have a formal response from them? Because I know we've been waiting on
19: it. I'll leave that to our negotiators, honestly, what they would consider an actual response, because we've seen other fits and starts. I'll leave that to Jared and Steve and Secretary Rubio. But I got to tell you, President Trump has been clear. They will never have a nuclear weapon, and they cannot hold the world's economy hostage. That's not just us, Shannon. That's the entire United Nations. That's the world community that has passed resolution after resolution for 20 years saying they can't have a nuke. They have to abide by inspections. They have to abide by the Nuclear Non-Proliferation Treaty. And now you have these additional resolutions saying you can't throw sea mines out in international waters. Mm-hmm. And you also, by the way, can't just indiscriminately attack and shoot in all direction. International shipping, we're even seeing India, South Korea, and other economies that have been so affected by Iran's illegal actions get on board with us, condemn Iran's actions, and isolate them diplomatically.
20: Okay, I want to make sure we get to China because the president's heading there this week. This has got to be one of the top topics of conversation. Time magazine says this, even though we know China has a huge interest in what transits through the strait, they're a major consumer of Iran's oil and other production there. Time says this, Beijing has so far weathered the disruption surprisingly well. This is due largely to its gigantic reserves, a strategy of developing fossil and non-fossil energy sources in tandem and building out overland oil and gas pipelines. As such, Xi can feel rightly smug, especially in comparison to beleaguered U.S. allies, and is unlikely to exert himself trying to solve this crisis. So how do you expect this conversation to go between Presidents Trump and Xi?
19: Well, as it pertains to Iran, the blockade is stopping all shipping coming out, including of Iran's illegal oil that China was purchasing. You also saw sanctions on a number of Chinese refineries coming from Secretary Bessent and the Treasury Department. So that is one piece. Yes, they've had reserves, but we've also seen the Chinese economy faltering as a result of energy prices, not only from Iran, but also Venezuela, that have changed dramatically since President Trump took these actions. But I think it's going to be a much broader conversation. You have the number one, number two economies and militaries in the world. The heads of state should be coming together, not only in this forum, but President Xi's visit back to the United States and other forums like APEC and ASEAN. So this will be one of several. I think you will see conversations around a board of investment, a board of trade, Boeing deals. President Trump always leads with commercial diplomacy that ultimately affects America first and looks at it through that lens. And then finally, Shannon, we're seeing supply chains coming home. That has been a huge priority, whether it's critical minerals, mask gowns and gloves, manufacturing. President Trump is pulling that into the United States. And if it can't come here, into the Western Hemisphere, huge lesson that we learned from COVID, secure those supply chains for American industry and for our national security.
20: It's a lesson we have learned, I hope. Ambassador Waltz, thank you very much for your time.
19: All right. Thank you.
20: All right. Joining us now, the top Democrat on Senate Armed Services Committee, Jack Reed of Rhode Island. Welcome, Senator. Good to have you back.
21: Thank you, Shannon.
20: All right. I want to pick up there with China because you heard a lot about what we expect will be the conversation between these two presidents. Council on Foreign Relations, their president has a blog saying this. The world is a safer place when its two largest economies and most powerful countries are on speaking terms. As Trump wrote on Truth Social, President Xi will give me a big fat hug when I get there in a few weeks. We are working together smartly and very well. Doesn't that beat fighting? So what do you make of this relationship, and what would you like to see as deliverables from this meeting?
21: Well, President Trump is going into this meeting terribly weakened. He has involved ourselves in a conflict with Iran. There's a stalemate now. The Iranians are holding 20% of the world's oil at risk. They've been stopped it. And China, as you pointed out, is doing quite well because of their alternate energy investments, because of their coal supplies, because of their huge stockpile. So the president is going to Xi in a position of weakness, not strength. I don't expect there's going to be a lot obtained here because, again, Xi is looking at a president who's in a difficult situation. And more often, and more importantly perhaps, we've had to withdraw materiel from the Indo-Pacific area, military personnel, military equipment, and that affects our readiness. So President Trump's going in there, in some respects, asking for Chinese help, not demanding it.
20: Well, the administration goes in, they think, with a strong economic message, the fact that we had such a good jobs report here that kind of blew things out of the water on Friday, and real concerns that China's economy is not faring as well as they would like to publicly represent. Do you not see this as a meeting of equals?
21: Well, I think this is a meeting where one country, the United States, is involved in a very difficult conflict with is cutting off 20% of the oil of the world. It's affecting worldwide. As you point out previously, China is weathering probably better than most countries. The other situation is that we're seeing at home significant gas prices, significant increases in grocery prices, and in all sorts of prices for the American homes. And the American people are significantly concerned about this conflict with Iran. So that's not a strong position to be in when you're talking to an economic and a geopolitical rival.
20: Is this a situation, though, of essentially having to rip off a Band-Aid? I mean, both parties, Democrats, Republicans, have said for years that Iran cannot have a nuclear weapon. It's what our allies, friends, and even some of our enemies around the globe have said. And yet the U.S. is the first one to step up, engage in this action. We now have many allies coming on board to additionally help with Strait of Hormuz and this entire process. Was it that a country needed to step up, and it was finally this president who said, yeah, we're going to have short-term pain. He hasn't lied about that. He said it's going to be brutal. But he's saying long-term, there will be a benefit not only to Iran not having a nuclear weapon, but also not having a chokehold on the world's oil supply.
21: Well, President Obama stood up, and we had an agreement with the Iranians that they would not produce a nuclear weapon. We had them withdraw significant amounts of their enriched uranium. We had international inspectors on the ground, and President Trump tore that up. And we're in a much worse position now.
20: I want to let you finish that answer, but just to that agreement specifically, I mean, there were a lot of loopholes in there that meant inspectors couldn't get in to up to 24 days to inspect sites. And there were reports that at some points, Iran was allowed to submit its own soil samples. It was allowed to do its own inspections. I mean, do you not agree there were flaws with that particular agreement?
21: Generally speaking, the inspection routine was similar to that which we have with other countries. And we had other means of verifying our intelligence agencies, many other aspects to verify what they were submitting. But we're in a situation now because of Trump's discarding the JCPOA, where we have no real insights into or detailed insights into their nuclear program. And they have significantly more enriched nuclear material. They're about, it's estimated, about 9 to 12 months away if they decide, and they haven't done that, to develop a nuclear weapon. We have to control their nuclear aspirations. Mm-hmm. We had controls in place. We could build on those controls. Trump took them away. We're in a much more difficult position today. And then he started a unilateral, along with Israel, attack on Iran. And now they're holding the world by the oil they can control coming out of Strait of Hormuz. So this is a situation that been made much worse by the actions of Donald Trump. And now he's floundering around trying to figure out a way to get out of it. And there's no obvious way.
20: Well, long term, if the strait is reopened, Iran is disabled from getting a nuclear weapon, oil prices drop. Will you give credit to this president long term if that comes together?
21: Well, long term, I hope it comes together, frankly, because it's in the interest of the United States and of the whole world. But we're in a situation now that in order to negotiate an agreement, we have to give something to get something. The question is, what is the president willing to give up? What are the Iranians willing to accept? And they're now in a better position than they were, ironically, several months ago for many factors. One, the regime is much more militant, hardened, and committed to resisting. Two, they've demonstrated to the world they can choke off oil coming out of the Strait of Hormuz. They have leverage worldwide now. They are also, I think, in a situation where their nuclear facilities are very difficult to disrupt, destroy, and I don't think they're going to just gladly sort of give off their nuclear potential. Well, we have to have an agreement. If we could get back to the JCPOA, and I don't think we can, that would be a huge success for the president.
20: There were certainly a lot of flaws that people had questions about that administration, that particular agreement, how it did work and didn't work, and with the Navy there destroyed and a lot of destruction and the blockade of their ports, this administration would say there's been a lot of damage to Iran. But again, we wait on a proposal, a return to our proposal, and we will have to see. But certainly wishing for the world's sake that there will be a conclusion that ends with them never getting a nuclear weapon. Senator, thank you.
21: I hope so. Thank you.
20: Yeah. Up next, my visit with the guys over at the Ruthless podcast to talk about the midterm headlines, including a big blow to Democrats' plans to flip the House, that landmark ruling in Virginia striking down a gerrymandering referendum pushed by Democrats.
0: This is an absolute humiliating defeat for Abigail Spanberger and for these left-wing politicians in Richmond who tried to do this unconstitutional gerrymandering.
1: This is the product of a 60-plus-year plan to bring this country into Jim Crow 2.0.

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4: Here's your Wild Horse Resort and Casino weather update. Tonight the skies will be partly cloudy to mostly clear with temperature lows near 50 degrees. Tomorrow and looking into the rest of the week, the skies will be mostly clear through the week with temperatures starting Monday near 80 degrees and jumping close to 90 degrees on Tuesday, then dropping back down to the low 80s through Thursday while temperature lows keep in the low 50s through the week. 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
9: Sports seem to have a different opinion about that. Mm-hmm. But I think the cascading effect is actually pretty significant here, because you had a whole bunch of red states that then responded to what they thought Virginia had accomplished there, that are redistricting in their own right. And what was a plus three, plus four Republican situation in redistricting is now maybe seven, eight, nine, mm-hmm. or ten. So it could have real ramifications, no question.
10: And you got to look at it not just in the math, but also in the money Democrats mm-hmm. spent. I mean, tens of millions, I think over $100 million, I think $65 million alone in just dark money groups in this Virginia redistricting effort. So all of that is up in smoke. And then, you know, like Josh was talking about here, you've got what else they did, California, mm-hmm. Utah, what's that, five, six district, mm-hmm. districts for them. And then everything the Republicans have done, and then the VRA stuff on top of it. Mm-hmm. So, like, you might actually see a swing of, mm-hmm. like, 10 districts here.
11: Yeah, and what the Virginia Supreme Court said to them was that we warned you. They were warned months before. Procedurally, the way that you're doing this violates the Virginia state constitution. And so it doesn't matter what the referendum vote is going to be if ultimately the court says you didn't follow the right steps.
12: Yeah, you didn't have to be a constitutional expert or a rocket scientist to read the language that was listed on that Virginia ballot and conclude that this is a little bit stilted.
9: Wasn't in the name of fairness?
11: It said restore fairness, I believe. So let's go from 6-1 to 10-1 in the seats, and that will restore fairness.
12: Right. No, that's exactly right. You know, one of my favorite quotes is from a guy named David Livingston, and he said, learn from other people's mistakes because you'll never live long enough to make them all yourself. Mm. And so
11: that's a good quote.
12: It's a great quote.
11: For so many different contexts.
12: So many different contexts. But here you have Democrats who have just, like, oversold what it is that they're able to accomplish in the midterm. In every midterm, when the other party's in power, The Democrats, you know, right now, they're historically in a position to do very well. But the reality is Republicans might be able to hold on.
10: They oversold and they're underfunded. I mean, there's a huge cash disparity between Republicans and Democrats right now, right? And after they spent all this money, you got to think, like, Hakeem Jeffries doesn't feel so great today.
11: Well, he did tell Florida F-A-F-O. So that he may have to rethink that. Although, listen, what Florida has done is going to be tied up in legalities and fights for, and as with many of these other states, post the Supreme Court decision last week, Alabama, Louisiana, maybe South Carolina and others, it's going to take time to see how it all parses out. But if everything that they have planned works, it will be a net advantage to Republicans. I want to talk about a couple of other races, because last time I chatted with you guys, Texas and that big GOP primary, very expensive down there, heated, nasty. The president still is being asked, are you going to weigh in? He says, probably will, but we're almost to primary election day.
9: Yeah, he may. And you're right. I mean, this is a huge deal with massive ramifications for Republicans, because Texas is a big state, costs an awful lot of money, and there is no chance that you can hold the United States Senate if Republicans lose Texas. You just can't do it. And so this one has big ramifications. My understanding is pretty neck and neck. Johnny, I know you looked at polling this week on that.
12: Yeah, well, if you talk to the Cornyn people, they will tell you that they have a one-point advantage in this race. And if you look
11: in the primary.
12: In the primary. Okay. If you look at the first iteration, Cornyn finished 1 point ahead. So he definitely, if they're to be believed, he has an advantage. But what Ken Paxton has in his back pocket is a career that's built entirely on the principle of winning a runoff in Texas politics. So he is going to be a force, and this is going to be a very, very close race.
11: Yeah, what do you think are the general election implications of either one?
10: Well, I mean, Cornyn, I think you could set your watch to him winning by 10 points in the state. You know, I think Paxton has this advantage, like Ashbrook was alluding to, with the profile of the voter who shows up in a runoff situation in Texas, right? So if it does happen and Paxton's the nominee, he's going to have to raise a ton of money. It's an extremely expensive state, and he's going to be running against a national Democrat party that really wants to. I mean, they've been trying to do battleground Texas for a decade now, and the Beto O'Rourke raised millions and millions of dollars. So I expect if it's Paxton, they're going to pour a lot of money.
9: Yeah, I mean, I used to do this for a living, right? And the one rule of midterms, particularly when you were in power, is that you want to mitigate as many things that can go wrong in the off year. And that means clearing things up like what has not been cleared up in Texas, because anything that can go wrong does go wrong. And in this case, you got a guy like Tallarico who's captivated the imagination of the progressive left. He's got a whole bunch of cash. I do think he's totally out of step with where the Texas electorate is ultimately, but you don't really want to test that in a midterm election. And if there is a fundamental difference between Cornyn is, if he's more electable, ultimately Republicans are going to want to figure out how to not spend money in Texas. Mm-hmm. And that's the balance that I think the president is weighing right now about whether to jump into this or not.
11: Mm-hmm. I am fascinated, too, by California. The gubernatorial race out there, the LA mayor's race. I know you guys talked to Spencer Pratt, which a lot of people think he's a reality show guy. He's got these really cool ads. But can he win in Los Angeles?
9: I would love it. I would love it. I think for us, we had him on this week on Ruthless. He's a stand-in for so much of the frustration that we've seen nationwide. Every state in the union has got these deep blue municipalities that have been just rife with corruption. You find out about new stuff every week. This week was Ohio. We had a couple of months of Minnesota. California is omnipresent. He's a stand-in for that frustration. You could tell just by talking to him. It's authentic as all get out.
12: It is. You hear the frustration in his voice. He is clearly the angry citizen who has had it with
9: frustration. You could tell just by talking to him. It's authentic as all get out.
12: It is. You hear the frustration in his voice. He is clearly the angry citizen who has

0: about how to run the city as a response. So he's broadened that frustration into everything from, you know, trash pickup to these NGOs who are bilking taxpayers. And so I think
1: homelessness is not a business,
0: right?
1: Is what he said.
0: Right.
1: It's just like, yes.
2: I mean, it has been there in California, though. They've spent millions and millions of dollars on
1: exactly.
2: it. So we'll see if it's enough to tap into changing things in a place like Los Angeles. Meantime, thank you, guys. Always good to have a conversation with you.
1: Great to see you, Shannon. Thank you.
3: 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We'll debate it with our Sunday panel. They are up next.

0: 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And that's the key to improved survival, the key to getting you back to your life. And we'd love to help take care of you.
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5: Hitters get aggressive. Brandon Fisher of Florida's Gatorland attraction.
6: Typically, you know, lasts for about a month and a half, 2 months maybe, and then the females are going to build their nest, lay their eggs. It takes 60 to 65 days for those eggs to hatch out. So typically, baby gators hatch out beginning September.
5: Gators are entrenched across the southeastern U.S. Wildlife officials say avoid encounters by staying away from lakes and ponds. If you come across a gator, don't provoke it. Make some noise and back away. If you're walking your dog, make sure the pooch is on a leash and near you. Savannah Bone of Gatorland tells Fox TV affiliate WOFL Orlando, don't underestimate gators.
7: I hear people all the time laughing about,
8: oh, alligators aren't that smart, blah, blah, blah.
7: Right? Well, so guess who's that? The one that's getting taken? Not the alligators, the humans.
5: Take pause. Jill Nato, Fox News.
9: You can't earn $1 billion. You can get market power. You can break rules. You can do all sorts of things. You can abuse labor laws.
10: Yep.
9: You can pay people less than what they're worth.
10: Yep.
9: But you can't earn that, right?
10: That's
9: and
10: right.
9: So you have to create a myth that since you didn't earn that, you have to create a myth of earning it.
11: Okay, Congresswoman Alexandria Ocasio-Cortez sparking some heated debates about capitalism after those comments to progressive podcaster Ileana Glazer this week. It's time now to take it to our Sunday group. Sasha Burns, Politico White House Bureau Chief. Mark Thiessen, American Enterprise Institute Resident Fellow. Richard Fowler, Forbes Contributing Writer. And Josh Krashar, Editor-in-Chief of Jewish Insider. Great to have all of you here today.
12: Thanks for having me.
11: So the Congresswoman has continued to give an explanation or rebuttal to her on X saying, listen, they pay people an incredibly low wage. Then these workers have to be on government benefits. So we end up subsidizing what these billionaires are doing. But here's the Washington Post. Mark, as you know, not a super far right, crazy conservative publication. Their editorial board saying this. In what ways does Ocasio-Cortez believe that Taylor Swift, Michael Jordan, Jerry Seinfeld, Oprah Winfrey, or Beyonce broke the rules to accumulate their wealth? Who did they take advantage of? Does she think the FBI should investigate Illinois Governor J.B. Pritzker or Tom Steyer, the Democrat governor candidate for California governor? What about Democrat mega donor Alex Soros, a big fan of Ocasio-Cortez's? Mark.
13: Yeah, so George Soros started his life working as a railway porter and a waiter in London and earned $1 billion. Is she saying he didn't earn his money honestly? Oprah Winfrey grew up in poverty in rural Mississippi. She not only did she earn her money legally, but she

0: She gave away free cars on TV all the time. So, you know, there's a lot of Democratic billionaires out there. So, you know, that what's amazing about America is we're the only country in the world where this could happen, where people can do this. And I think the politics of envy is not going to be successful for the Democratic Party. Democrats lost in 2024 because Joe Biden promised to come in and be a moderate. And instead, the Democratic Party went far left. And after Trump won, they're continuing to double down on socialism. They need a little bit less socialism and a little more triangulation in 1990s centrist Democratic policies.
1: A la Bill Clinton.
0: Yes.
1: Okay, so we know that a lot of the big money did trickle to Democrats in the last election. They had a lot of big superstar names, big billionaires on their ticket. No Opinion, who is a popular econ blogger, he describes himself as center-left liberal. Here's what he says. He says, I'm concerned that the Dems are becoming the party of millionaires who resent billionaires. Quote, I made my millions fair and square, but you cheated and exploited the workers to make your billions, you capitalist pig. Richard?
2: Listen, I hear that. I do think that, you know, I don't necessarily agree with the congresswoman, but I do think the conversation that the Democratic Party is having is a conversation that the American people are having, right? And it's a conversation that's happening in kitchen tables all across this country. Americans are trying to figure out how to pay their bills. They're looking at their healthcare costs. They're looking at the cost of groceries. They're definitely looking at the cost of gas, and they're trying to figure out how to pay these bills. And how do we pay these bills in a world where these costs continue to go up, and there's no answers coming from Washington, and there's no answers coming from state capitals? So when we have a conversation about billionaires and them paying their fair share, I think a lot of Americans saying, can they pay the same percentage in taxes that we pay, right? Can they pay the same percentage tax that a teacher pays or a firefighter pays or a police officer pays? And I think that's what lawmakers are trying to do in many states, whether it's in California, whether it's in Illinois, whether it's in New York, or whether it's in Massachusetts. And in Massachusetts, they've done that, and they've used that money to fund schools. They've used that money to keep hospitals open. They've used that money to fill potholes. And I think the voters, they really like that.
1: Well, Josh, we hear this a lot, that rich people are not paying their fair share. We know, I mean, tax data from the IRS shows us that, you know, the top earners are paying, in some cases, 70% of the taxes in their particular community.
3: Yeah, look, it's easy politics on both sides to campaign against the rich. But when you look at the results from the 2024 elections, who was Kamala Harris's base? Her main base of support was actually the wealthiest Americans. That's actually a shift from recent elections. And who are backing the socialist candidates running on the far left in a lot of these primaries? Their base of support is generally from the most wealthiest constituents and precincts in the country. So there's a paradox there. AOC's, if you look at her donors, a lot of multimillionaires, a lot of big moneyed supporters. So yeah, there is sort of this millionaire versus billionaire dynamic. But the Democratic Party has become more of a party of the wealthy over the last decade, and that's made it harder for these critiques against the wealthy and the affluent to really stick. They actually are proposing a lot of cultural policies that are out of touch with working class Americans. It's made it harder for them to win over average Americans.
1: Dasha?
4: I think your point is exactly the problem that Democrats are trying to fix right now. They lost the working class over the last decade. Trump tapped in, the billionaire tapped into the working class. And Democrats are starting to reckon with, okay, we need to address economic frustration. What they haven't figured out is the remedy and the rhetoric. Something like what AOC just said runs the risk of making people feel like the Democratic Party is more focused on punishing success instead of expanding economic opportunity. And that's something that Republicans have done a good job of pointing the finger at Democrats for doing. At the same time, AOC, Elizabeth Warren, Bernie Sanders, they have been able to tap into something that does pull well across ideological lines, which is frustration with the concentration of wealth among the few. So there's an opportunity there, but also a challenge in how it's executed.
1: Okay, I want each of you to give us the story you're watching the week ahead rather briskly. If you could do that, we'll start with you, Dasha.
4: I'll be brisk on maybe the most complicated topic of all time, which is AI. I'm watching very closely how the White House handles to regulate or not to regulate AI. Last week, there was some reporting that they were planning to do vetting of AI models, the government vetting that before it went out to the public. And then the White House very quickly tried to distance itself from that idea. Susie Wiles even putting out a post supporting AI innovation. It's going to be really complicated and extremely important to see how they navigate the line of regulation versus accelerating AI growth.
1: It is a tricky question. Josh, what have you got?
3: Big week in the world of politics. Trump's test of dominating the Republican Party. He ousted 5 of the 7 Republican state senators in Indiana. Another big test coming this upcoming Saturday. Bill Cassidy on the ballot in a Republican primary in Louisiana. President Trump has endorsed Julia Letlow, the congresswoman. There's also a third candidate on the ballot. Cassidy could survive, possibly, but I think the polls are suggesting he could be the latest victim who's drawn Trump's ire and loses another Republican primary.
1: All right, Richard and Mark, even more briskly.
2: So one of the biggest inputs for America's farmers is fertilizer. Right now, the cost of fertilizer has jumped considerably. 60% of America's farmers are worried about these costs. And the main inputs for fertilizer comes from the Straits of Hormuz. And these costs are wild. I mean, in some places, we're talking about it's going from $139 an acre to $217 an acre. That's going to be have a direct impact on food prices in the next coming months.
0: So Reform Party in England swept the local and regional elections in what was a referendum on Keir Starmer. I guess the British people agree with Donald Trump that he's no Winston Churchill. And so now the question is, does Keir Starmer stay as prime minister? How long is he going to be done in the next few weeks? And does Nigel Farage become the next prime minister?
1: All right. Great topics. We'll watch them all this week. Panel, thank you very much. We'll see you next Sunday. Coming up, as the president prepares to head to China, my conversation with the family of Pastor Ezra Jin, a church leader in that country who's been arrested and detained, along with dozens of other religious leaders, for practicing their faith. His family here in the U.S. now hoping the president will fight to get him released.

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10: License permanently revoked. Mm-hmm. His office has been dissolved, and several other lawyers have had their licenses suspended. We're basically at a point now where the initial team of lawyers that we had for all of the leaders of Zion Church have all been pressured off the case, which mm-hmm. is a major blow to us mm-hmm. in terms of being able to have any sight into their mm-hmm. conditions, any information out of prison, and really any semblance of a legal defense.
11: Mm-hmm. So what do you know about how your father's doing or his conditions?
12: Yeah, we don't know too much because, again, we were only getting information through the lawyers, but we know that he has still not been able to get the medication that the doctor prescribed him. And we know that, I mean, prison conditions, they are horrible. And so we know that we're extremely concerned about his health. Mm-hmm. He has severe type 2 diabetes, and without proper medication, there can be tremendous potential risk to his health even further. So we would love for him to be able to be released as soon as possible.
11: Mm-hmm. You've been a relentless advocate for him and raising this awareness of all of those who are behind bars. What is your hope that there will be some kind of measurable from this conversation that hopefully President Trump will have with President Xi?
10: Well, we suspect at a minimum, just President Trump bringing his name up will improve the conditions of his detainment. And that alone is a major victory. But our real hope is for a miracle, and that miracle would be his release, unconditionally, that he could come to the United States, be reunited with his American family. When his young sons last saw him, they were in elementary and middle school. They're now in college and headed to college. So we were really hoping that he's able to make it out.
11: Well, this is your second visit with us, and we hope that your third will be upon the good news that he is finally home and safe with you all. Thank you for continuing to share his story, and we'll track this, obviously, with the president's visit this week.
12: Thank you so much for having us. Yes.
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3: Found that very similar to the level of care a dog would need.
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6: The 39th President of the United States, Jimmy Carter, addresses the Camp David Accords between Israel and Egypt that, on March 26, 1979, led to a negotiated peace between the two nations, the first between Israel and any of its Arab neighbors.
7: The countrysides of both lands are free from the litter and the carnage of a wasteful war. Mothers in Egypt and Israel are not weeping today for their children fallen in senseless battle. The dedication and determination of these two world statesmen have borne fruit. Peace has come to Israel and to Egypt.
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8: Candace Cameron Bure, best known for playing DJ Tanner on Full House or Fuller House Now. Her many Christmas movies, I would argue her military-level workout videos. Check them out. And, of course, for her faith. She is today's Mother's Day Sunday special.
9: My spirit shall not always strive with man, for that he also is flesh.
8: We caught up with Candace here in Washington as she took part in America Reads the Bible, an event marking the nation's 250th birthday. Celebrities and leaders read the Bible for more than 84 hours.
10: What do you make of this? Do you think that there is some kind of revival or return to faith that's happening in this country?
11: I do. It is so exciting to be here in this moment. And in 2026, reading the entire Bible aloud to the world, not just our nation. I mean, we are celebrating it as a nation. But I very much feel that revival is here because this is historic. Mm-hmm. The Bible really changed my life. I mean, of course, the gospel of Jesus Christ changed my life. But I hate to admit how many times I have started and stopped reading the Bible in my life. Mm-hmm. So if I've been a Christian since I was 12 years old, I didn't actually read the entire Bible chronologically in within a year until about 6 years ago, 5 years ago. Mm-hmm. And to read the Bible and look for God from start to finish and to see the overarching view of God's love for us, his patience. I think that's the biggest thing I got out of it, is how patient God is. He's waiting for all of us. He's like, come on, I'm giving you more time. I'm giving you more time. Come to me, hear my voice.
8: Even President Trump took part in the marathon reading.
12: For now I have chosen and sanctified this house that my name may be there forever.
13: There's so much of scripture that's in the fabric of our country. You know, our founding fathers gave us a gift that we get to elect our representatives, and law, liberty, and justice, and all the things that we see in Western culture are our thoughts and plans from scripture.
8: You talked about becoming a Christian at the age of 12. Mm-hmm. You were already well into showbiz at that point.
13: Uh-huh.
14: I started Full House when I was 10 years old until I was 18. And so learning how to navigate the industry, but also do press interviews, and someone asks you questions. And, you know, as a 10-year-old, a 12-year-old, you're really thinking of what's natural. And no one was giving me a script to read. Mm-hmm. And so those answers were all authentic, and faith was always a part of my life and my upbringing. And so I never shied away from it, but I also didn't know that that could be something that could turn people off or away or be a hindrance. I just didn't know. So with the childlike faith, I'm like, this is who I am, and this is what I love, and I love Jesus. Mm-hmm. I took a 10-year break out of the industry, came back in my 30s, and I had, during those 10 years, really dove into the Bible, and my faith was so strengthened because I was a new mom. I wanted to know who God was so that I could teach my kids. I wanted to pass it down. I wanted to be able to cultivate a relationship, or help them cultivate relationship in their life with God. And I thought to myself, wow, God, you've given me an opportunity that some people don't have, because I do have a public platform. Now I want to know everything. And so I'm going to make movies and preach the gospel. I'm going to share stories and preach the gospel.
15: Were you surprised the first time you encountered some backlash to that? You talked about, I didn't think about the fact that somebody might not love what I was talking about. Was it difficult when you did have people in Hollywood and entertainment say, that doesn't line up with where we are?
14: Yes, I was definitely surprised and taken aback. Because I was just naive in that way, and have always known that most of us have different opinions and different viewpoints, but I never knew that we couldn't still get along or be friends. I just feel like I have this secret that isn't a secret. I get to share it with the world, and I have enthusiasm to do that. But cool, if you don't want to hear it, then you don't have to talk to me about that.
15: And you're a leader in what all kinds of different projects, but a lot of things that are seen as faith friendly or faith adjacent. What have you seen as far as a desire for that, not only from customers and viewers and people out there, but within the industry, a recognition that these projects actually do have an audience?
14: They do. I think there's always been an audience for Christian or faith-based content. I've always seen it. However, the bigger companies weren't always on board with it. Having been in the industry for 45 years, I've seen so many people that I had no idea were believers, or just people of faith in general, because they've hid it for so long. And then on the side, they would always come up to me and say, hey, I'm on your team. Mm-hmm. But it was a secret. They had to whisper it. And I feel like it's people don't feel as hindered anymore. And I'm grateful for that.
8: Now, with that theme, be sure to join us next Sunday. We bring you a special live show from Rededicate 250 out on the National Mall. Americans from across the country will gather for a special day of scripture, testimony, prayer, and rededication of our country ahead of its 250th birthday. That's it for us today. Thank you for joining us. I'm Shannon Bream. Have a wonderful Mother's Day to all of those who've served as some role as a mother in our lives. And to those who are missing their moms today, we pray for you. We will see you next Fox News Sunday.

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1: Here's your Wild Horse Resort and Casino weather update. Tonight the skies will be partly cloudy to mostly clear with temperature lows near 50 degrees. Tomorrow and looking into the rest of the week, the skies will be mostly clear through the week with temperatures starting Monday near 80 degrees and jumping close to 90 degrees on Tuesday, then dropping back down to the low 80s through Thursday while temperature lows keep in the low 50s through the week. 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

0: Here's your Wild Horse Resort and Casino weather update. Tonight the skies will be partly cloudy to mostly clear with temperature lows near 50 degrees. Tomorrow and looking into the rest of the week, the skies will be mostly clear through the week with temperatures starting Monday near 80 degrees and jumping close to 90 degrees on Tuesday, then dropping back down to the low 80s through Thursday while temperature lows keep in the low 50s through the week. Get breaking news notifications and even stream this station with the Elkhorn mobile app. Download the app today.
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2: Iranian state media announced that Iran had sent its response through a Pakistani mediator. Amid efforts to secure a deal, Secretary of State Marco Rubio and Presidential Envoy Steve Witkoff met with Qatar's Prime Minister and the Foreign Affairs Minister, and that meeting taking place in Miami. The ongoing war will likely loom over conversations that will take place during President Trump's visit to China this upcoming week.
4: Iranian state TV says Tehran rejected the U.S. plan as surrender, demanding war reparations, an end to sanctions, and the release of frozen Iranian assets. The last Americans on the hantavirus-affected cruise ship are on their way back to the U.S.
5: As of this afternoon, Spain's health minister said 94 of the ship's roughly 150 passengers are now off the ship. Video captured some of the first evacuations, showing people wearing personal protective equipment from head to toe. Small boats took these passengers to the shore, where Spanish officials said a strict process kept the evacuees away from the public. Health officials said none of the passengers were showing symptoms of the flu-like hantavirus, but the French prime minister said one of France's repatriated citizens developed symptoms on a flight home.
4: Fox's CB Cotton. The 17 U.S. citizens from the U.S. and a British national are on a U.S. chartered flight to Nebraska for screening. 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
1: I'm Sue Gussman. 17 Americans who were stranded on a cruise ship infected with the hantavirus are finally heading home.
2: The CDC said it sent response teams to screen the passengers returning to the States who are now en route to the Air Force Base in Omaha, Nebraska. They'll be taken to the National Quarantine Unit at the University of Nebraska.
1: That's a CB Cotton. Officials say one person is showing mild symptoms of the virus. Another has tested positive. President Trump rejecting Iran's response to the latest U.S. peace proposal.
3: The administration saying it's not at all what they had hoped for. The president wrote, "I have just read the response from Iran's so-called representatives. I don't like it. Totally unacceptable."
1: Fox's Alex Hogan, Iran state media, saying the U.S. proposal amounted to surrender, the country instead making demands, including war reparations. 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
5: Here's your Wild Horse Resort and Casino weather update. Tonight the skies will be partly cloudy to mostly clear with temperature lows near 50 degrees. Tomorrow and looking into the rest of the week, the skies will be mostly clear through the week with temperatures starting Monday near 80 degrees and jumping close to 90 degrees on Tuesday, then dropping back down to the low 80s through Thursday while temperature lows keep in the low 50s through the week. 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
1: Ted Lindner, after many months away from home, the remaining passengers of that cruise ship hit by the hantavirus are heading home.
2: The CDC said it sent response teams to screen the passengers returning to the States who are now en route to the Air Force Base in Omaha, Nebraska. They'll be taken to the National Quarantine Unit at the University of Nebraska.
1: That's Fox's CB Cotton. President Trump and Chinese President Xi Jinping are set to meet in Beijing this week, where the two are expected to discuss the war in Iran, tensions in Taiwan, trade, and more. President Trump is not going alone. He's reportedly invited a number of CEOs from companies like NVIDIA, as well as Apple, ExxonMobil, and Boeing. The summit marks the first visit to China by a sitting U.S. president since President Trump's visit in 2017. 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
4: Here's your Wild Horse Resort and Casino weather update. Tonight the skies will be partly cloudy to mostly clear with temperature lows near 50 degrees. Tomorrow and looking into the rest of the week, the skies will be mostly clear through the week with temperatures starting Monday near 80 degrees and jumping close to 90 degrees on Tuesday, then dropping back down to the low 80s through Thursday while temperature lows keep in the low 50s through the week. Get breaking news notifications and even stream this station with the Elkhorn mobile app. Download the app today.
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1: All right, Billy Cunningham, the great American, Leland Vittert of News Nation on every night as a great off-to-the-side service, which is called Leland Vittert's War Notes. 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
2: I'm Sue Cosman. 17 Americans aboard a cruise ship hit by a hantavirus outbreak are going to be quarantined in Nebraska. Health officials say there's no danger of another pandemic like the coronavirus.
3: This is one that has very limited ability to be transmitted person to person. In fact, it's a rare exception. And so we have no question about the fact that this really is on the end of its run right now.
2: Infectious disease expert Dr. Michael Osterholm on ABC's This Week. As President Trump prepares for a summit with China later this week, Republican Senator Pete Ricketts tells Fox's A Sunday Briefing.
4: We need to be looking at other markets to be able to place our products because Communist China has just demonstrated they're not great to deal with.
2: The two leaders expected to discuss tariffs, trade, and China's support for Iran. He's expected to take several top business officials with him for that visit. 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
6: Here's your Wild Horse Resort and Casino weather update. Tonight the skies will be partly cloudy to mostly clear with temperature lows near 50 degrees. Tomorrow and looking into the rest of the week, the skies will be mostly clear through the week with temperatures starting Monday near 80 degrees and jumping close to 90 degrees on Tuesday, then dropping back down to the low 80s through Thursday while temperature lows keep in the low 50s through the week. Get breaking news notifications and even stream this station with the Elkhorn mobile app. Download the app today.
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0: Here's your Wild Horse Resort and Casino weather update. Tonight the skies will be partly cloudy to mostly clear with temperature lows near 50 degrees. Tomorrow and looking into the rest of the week, the skies will be mostly clear through the week with temperatures starting Monday near 80 degrees and jumping close to 90 degrees on Tuesday, then dropping back down to the low 80s through Thursday while temperature lows keep in the low 50s through the week. Get breaking news notifications and even stream this station with the Elkhorn mobile app. Download the app today.
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4: Objections to Iran's response. I'm Sue Guzman, Fox News. President Trump is rejecting Iran's response to a U.S. peace proposal and the ongoing conflict. The president reacting on Truth Social.
5: The president wrote, "I have just read the response from Iran's so-called representatives. I don't like it. Totally unacceptable. Thank you for your attention to this matter."
4: Fox's Alex Hogan. The president will head to Beijing this week for a high-stakes summit with China's leader.
6: This week's trip to China will be the first by an American president since President Trump traveled to Beijing back in 2017. It comes amid trade tensions and the ongoing war in Iran. President Trump has met several times with China's President Xi Jinping, and both leaders have expressed a commitment to fostering a strong bilateral relationship. That relationship has been strained at times with tit-for-tat tariffs amid negotiations over a long-term trade deal. President Trump is also expected to raise concerns about China's purchase of Iranian oil. At the White House, Jared Halpern, Fox News.
4: 17 American passengers from the cruise ship hit by a hantavirus outbreak are being flown home. HHS says one has mild symptoms, another is tested positive. Fox's Grinnell Scott has more.
7: While the University of Nebraska Medical Center's National Quarantine Unit has agreed to receive the 17 Americans on board that cruise ship, it's not required they go there. Acting Director of the World Health Organization's Department of Epidemic and Pandemic Management, Maria Van Kerkhove, on Fox's The Sunday Briefing said that is part of WHO policy.
8: Active follow-up for 42 days. This would include checks, health checks by authorities, and either be quarantined at home or quarantined in a medical facility.
7: Kerkhove said real-time updates are shared with the CDC as patients are observed.
4: America's listening to Fox News.
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4: Officials say the person killed is a Frontier Airlines flight that took off Friday night. It hopped the fence at Denver International when they were fatally struck on the runway. Fox Business's Max Gordon has the details.
12: Frontier Flight 4345 was taking off from Denver, bound for Los Angeles. Here's what one passenger says he saw and heard.
13: A loud boom first, and then the explosion happened, and then saw the flames come out, came right into the window, and just black smoke emanating and coming permeating throughout the whole cabin.
12: The pilots brought the plane to a stop. All 224 passengers and 7 crew members were evacuated. 12 people on the plane reported minor injuries, and 5 were transported to local hospitals. Airport officials say they checked the fence line after the incident, finding it intact, and they'll be conducting a perimeter security analysis in the coming days to see if any changes need to be made.
4: The person killed not yet identified. The remains of a U.S. Army soldier who went missing during military exercises in Morocco a week ago have been recovered. He's identified as First Lieutenant Kendrick Lamont Key Jr., an Air Defense Artillery officer. They say he was off duty hiking at the time when he apparently fell to his death. The Defense Department official says a search for a second missing soldier is ongoing. Gas prices continuing their upward climb. They've risen 41 cents over the past 2 weeks to a new national average, $4.55 for a gallon of regular unleaded. Industry analyst Trilby Lumberg says the conflict in the Middle East is not the only reason for rising prices.
14: It is extremely tight in the U.S. for supply, while demand is rising seasonally, as it always does. It won't be as robust as usual because people can't buy as much because of the high prices, but it will rise. It always rises in spring and summer.
4: She says gas prices are $1.53 higher than they were before the Iran conflict began. I'm Sue Guzman. This is Fox News.
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talk to Ryan Recker, call the Wild Card Line at 818-501-4109. The first time caller line is 818-501-4721. The international line, 4109. The first time caller line is 818-501-4721. The international

0: Here's your Wild Horse Resort and Casino weather update. Tonight the skies will be partly cloudy to mostly clear with temperature lows near 50 degrees. Tomorrow and looking into the rest of the week, the skies will be mostly clear through the week with temperatures starting Monday near 80 degrees and jumping close to 90 degrees on Tuesday, then dropping back down to the low 80s through Thursday while temperature lows keep in the low 50s through the week. 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
3: President Trump says no. I'm Ted Lindner, Fox News. The president rejecting Iran's response to the U.S. peace plan on Sunday, posting online he does not like it. Fox's Alex Hogan with more.
4: Still no deal. President Trump confirming that he had received the latest response, writing this on Truth Social. He said, I've just read the response from Iran's so-called representatives. I don't like it. Totally unacceptable. Thank you for your attention to this matter. Iranian state media announced that Iran had sent its response through a Pakistani mediator. Amid efforts to secure a deal, Secretary of State Marco Rubio and Presidential Envoy Steve Witkoff met with Qatar's Prime Minister and the Foreign Affairs Minister, and that meeting taking place in Miami. The ongoing war will likely loom over conversations that will take place during President Trump's visit to China this upcoming week.
3: Meantime, Russian President Putin says he believes the Russia-Ukraine war is coming to an end. He made his comments during an annual Victory Day parade, as we hear from Fox's Stephanie Bennett.
5: The president of Russia did not elaborate. He made those comments after yesterday's scaled-back Victory Day parade in Moscow's Red Square. Russian officials citing the current operational situation, meaning for the first time in 20 years, that usual rows of tanks and ballistic missile carriers were absent. The annual parade usually commemorates the end of World War II, but Putin used his speech to justify his war in Ukraine and denounce NATO, saying victory has always been and will be ours. However, additional security measures were put in place amid fears of a surprise Ukrainian attack as Kyiv's drones continue striking deeper inside Russia.
3: Russian troops have been fighting in Ukraine for more than 4 years. It's longer than Soviet forces fought in World War II, known in Russia as the Great Patriotic War of 1941 through 45. And President Trump and Chinese President Xi Jinping set to meet in Beijing this week. The summit marks the first visit to China by a sitting U.S. president since President Trump's visit in 2017. 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
3: Passengers who were aboard a Dutch cruise ship finally returning home after three people died from hantavirus. They're returning home after docking in the Canary Islands. Fox's Marion Rafferty with more.
8: Evacuations are continuing from the cruise ship where the people died from hantavirus. That ship arrived off the Canary Islands, a Spanish territory off the coast of West Africa. Evacuations started today and are expected to continue until Monday. Passengers were grouped by nationality. Then they're going to the airport for flights to their home country. A State Department chartered plane is flying 17 Americans from the ship to Nebraska. Then those Americans will be monitored by a CDC team. The World Health Organization is urging people to remain calm, saying the risk of hantavirus to the public is very low.
3: Spanish authorities say the ship will continue to Rotterdam in the Netherlands to be disinfected. Cole Allen, the accused White House Correspondents' Dinner shooter, set to return to court Monday for a preliminary hearing.
10: Cole Allen faces four federal charges, including attempting to assassinate President Trump and assault on a federal law enforcement officer with a deadly weapon. Prosecutors say Allen was armed with a shotgun, handgun, and knives when he tried to break through a security checkpoint at the Washington Hilton on April 25th, where the White House Correspondents' Dinner was being held and attended by President Trump, administration members, and the press. Allen is accused of shooting a uniformed Secret Service officer who was hit on his protective vest and was not seriously hurt. Allen has not yet entered a plea and has been behind bars since he was apprehended. Tanya J. Powers, Fox News.
3: An investigation underway in Texas after six people were found dead inside a railroad car, a Union Pacific boxcar in Laredo Sunday. It's not clear yet whether the six dead were illegal immigrants or whether they suffocated due to hot temperatures that reached the upper 90s. Investigators awaiting results of autopsy results from the medical examiner's office. And oil prices rose 3% on Monday's open after the U.S. and Iran failed to reach an agreement on a peace proposal. I'm Ted Lindner. This is Fox News.
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5: To receive the 17 Americans on board that cruise ship, it's not required they go there. Acting Director of the World Health Organization's Department of Epidemic and Pandemic Management, Maria Van Kerkhove, on Fox's The Sunday Briefing said that is part of WHO policy.
6: Active follow-up for 42 days. This would include checks, health checks by authorities, and either be quarantined at home or quarantined in a medical facility.
5: Kerkhove said real-time updates are shared with the CDC as patients are observed. Grinnell Scott, Fox News.
7: President Trump rejecting Iran's response to a U.S. peace proposal to end the ongoing conflict. The president reacting on Truth Social.
8: The president wrote, "I have just read the response from Iran's so-called representatives. I don't like it. Totally unacceptable. Thank you for your attention to this matter."
7: Fox's Alex Hogan reporting. President Trump heads to Beijing this week for a high-stakes summit with China's leader.
9: This week's trip to China will be the first by an American president since President Trump traveled to Beijing back in 2017. It comes amid trade tensions and the ongoing war in Iran. President Trump has met several times with China's President Xi Jinping, and both leaders have expressed a commitment to fostering a strong bilateral relationship. That relationship has been strained at times with tit-for-tat tariffs amid negotiations over a long-term trade deal.
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7: The man accused of opening fire at the White House Correspondents' Dinner last month is due in court today. Fox's Tanya J. Powers has more.
13: Cole Allen faces four federal charges, including attempting Trump and assault on a federal law enforcement officer with a deadly weapon. Prosecutors say Allen was armed with a shotgun, handgun, and knives when he tried to break through a security checkpoint at the Washington Hilton on April 25th, where the White House Correspondents' Dinner was being held and attended by President Trump, administration members, and the press. Allen is accused of shooting a uniformed Secret Service officer who was hit on his protective vest and was not seriously hurt. Allen has not yet entered a plea and has been behind bars since he was apprehended. Tanya J. Powers, Fox News.
7: Missing U.S. soldiers found in Morocco, and another is still missing. Fox's Marianne Rafferty has more.
14: The body of an American soldier who went missing while in Morocco for military drills has been found. First Lieutenant Lamont Key Jr. and another soldier disappeared about a week ago. A preliminary report says the two were part of a group who went on a hike to watch a sunset. One reportedly couldn't swim, and the second soldier and others attempted a rescue. The Army says search operations for the other service member will continue. That soldier has not been identified.
7: 27-year-old First Lieutenant Kendrick Lamont Key Jr. was off duty on that hike with another soldier when they fell off a cliff. The other soldier still missing. More pain at the pump for Americans as gas prices in the U.S. continue their upward climb. Industry analyst Trilby Lundberg tells us where those prices stand.
15: The average price of gasoline jumped 41 cents in the past 2 weeks. The new price is $4.55 per gallon for a regular grade.
7: And she says the demand in the spring and summer naturally goes up as well. She says gas prices are $1.53 higher than they were before the Iran conflict began and $1.33 more than a year ago. I'm Sue Guzman. This is Fox News.
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2: This is a Fox News alert. 17 American passengers from the cruise ship hit by a hantavirus outbreak have returned to these states early this morning. HHS says one is showing mild symptoms, while a second American tested positive but has no symptoms. The 17 U.S. citizens, along with one British national, are now in Nebraska for screening. President Trump has rejected Iran's response to the latest U.S. peace proposal.
3: The administration saying it's not at all what they had hoped for. The president wrote, "I have just read the response from Iran's so-called representatives. I don't like it. Totally unacceptable."
2: Fox's Alex Hogan. President Trump and Chinese President Xi Jinping set to meet in Beijing this week. The two are expected to discuss the war in Iran, as well as tensions in Taiwan, trade, and more. 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
5: The passengers back home in the U.S. I'm Ted Lindner. This is a Fox News alert. 17 American passengers from the cruise ship hit by the hantavirus outbreak have now arrived home. HHS says one of them showing mild symptoms, while a second American tested positive but has no symptoms. Fox's Jonathan Savage with the latest for us this morning.
6: A French woman evacuated from the cruise ship hit by hantavirus is in the hospital, her health worsening, and tests confirm she has contracted the respiratory disease. Three passengers on the MV Hondius have died as a result of hantavirus. Several others were also infected, including one of the 17 Americans evacuated over the weekend and flown to Nebraska. The U.S. citizen currently has no symptoms. The ship's docked in the Spanish island of Tenerife. Passengers were escorted to shore by staff in full body protective gear and breathing masks. The World Health Organization says the risk to public health is low. Jonathan Savage, Fox News.
5: These 17 U.S. citizens and a British national are now in Nebraska for screening. After President Trump blasted Tehran for rejecting the latest U.S. peace offer on Sunday, Americans may be about to get a jolt at the gas pump. GasBuddy.com petroleum analyst Patrick DeHaan says prices may be about to rise in the coming days. He's also concerned about prices surging for truckers in the Midwest.
7: Diesel prices in some areas of the Great Lakes now well beyond the $6 a gallon mark. In fact, some stations now in areas of the Great Lakes, including Michigan, Indiana, Ohio, Illinois, and Wisconsin, are pushing closer to $7 for a gallon of diesel. Certainly, that is going to be very impactful the longer it sticks around.
5: AAA says the average cost of a gallon of diesel in California now at $7.46. And President Trump and Chinese President Xi are set to meet in Beijing this week. Summit marks the first visit to China by a sitting U.S. president since Trump's visit in 2017. 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
5: Russian President Vladimir Putin says he believes the Russia-Ukraine war is coming to an end. He made his comments during an annual Victory Day parade, as we hear from Fox's Stephanie Bennett.
15: The president of Russia did not elaborate. He made those comments after yesterday's scaled-back Victory Day parade in Moscow's Red Square. Russian officials citing the current operational situation, meaning for the first time in 20 years, that usual rows of tanks and ballistic missile carriers were absent. The annual parade usually commemorates the end of World War II, but Putin used his speech to justify his war in Ukraine and denounce NATO, saying victory has always been and will be ours. However, additional security measures were put in place amid fears of a surprise Ukrainian attack as Kyiv's drones continue striking deeper inside Russia.
5: Russian troops have been fighting in Ukraine for more than 4 years. That's longer than Soviet forces fought in World War II, known in Russia as the Great Patriotic War of 1941 through 1945. Cole Allen, the accused White House Correspondents' Dinner shooter, set to return to court Monday for a preliminary hearing.
16: Cole Allen faces four federal charges, including attempting to assassinate President Trump and assault on a federal law enforcement officer with a deadly weapon. Prosecutors say Allen was armed with a shotgun, handgun, and knives when he tried to break through a security checkpoint at the Washington Hilton on April 25th, where the White House Correspondents' Dinner was being held and attended by President Trump, administration members, and the press. Allen is accused of shooting a uniformed Secret Service officer who was hit on his protective vest and was not seriously hurt. Allen has not yet entered a plea and has been behind bars since he was apprehended. Tanya J. Powers, Fox News.
5: And an investigation underway in Texas after six people were found dead inside a railroad car, a Union Pacific boxcar in Laredo on Sunday. It's not yet clear whether the six dead were illegal immigrants. I'm Ted Lindner, and this is Fox News.
17: Scott, I've been looking at the calendar. It's officially time to get the backyard ready for the season.
18: You're right, Rourke, and there's no better way to start than our Smitty's Summer Kickoff Party.
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0: Common sense is weird, so we're here to help you transform your life. From the Ramsey Network in the Fairwinds Credit Union studio, this is The Ramsey Show. I'm Jade Warshaw. Next to me, George Camel. Hey, love it.
1: That was not a sound effect. That was actually me.
0: That came straight from the camel's mouth. Hey.
1: Nailed it.
0: I know. I did nail that. And we are going to nail it here with Marie, who is in Cleveland, Ohio. What's going on, Marie? How can George and I help today?
2: Hi, thank you so much for taking my call. Unfortunately, my husband of 46 years old, we were married 21 years. He died suddenly 10 months ago.
1: Oh my goodness.
2: And yeah, it's been really hard, but we are trusting in God to take care of us. We have three teenagers, 17, 15, and 13 that I'm now raising. My husband was the main breadwinner. And I was a stay-at-home mom with the kids. I homeschooled them. And I'm wondering how much money I need to have in the bank moving forward if I want to buy a home. We have no debt. We own both of our vehicles, but I am raising three teenagers now by myself and having to figure out an income. The only thing that adds a interesting twist to this is that my husband's, the company that he worked with, they're very generous, unbelievably generous, and they have offered to continue his salary for a year.
0: Wow.
2: I know. I am still absolutely blown away by how God has lavishly taken care of us, but I just don't know what to do. Another situation that's been an incredible blessing is that someone has offered to pay our rent. We currently just rent a home through the rest of this year as well. So
0: wow.
2: I am in a position where I can save quite a bit of money and potentially pay for a house in cash. I just am wondering what would be a wise decision to have in the bank if I do find a property.
0: Marie, was there, I'm so, so sorry for your loss, first off. Was
2: Thank
0: there
2: you.
0: Life insurance? At all?
2: Yes, there was $500,000.
0: $500,000, okay. And have you received that?
2: I have. I have it okay. in a savings account, you know, a high yield savings account.
1: Good.
0: Okay. So
2: it is drawing a little bit of interest.
0: Okay, good. And that's just where it should be. I hear two main questions. I hear, you know, how do I basically plan for life and budgeting month to month as the years go by, and also how do I set myself up to purchase a home in cash? Is that right?
2: That is correct.
0: Okay. So I love the generosity that you're experiencing with the folks around you, the year of salary, the year of rent. What I would do is I would go home tonight. We'll send you every dollar at no cost to you. And I would go through and I would just budget out what my expenses are. And I would not right now play in the year of rent. I would still put the rent on there just so I can see what it is, because instead of paying the rent, you'll just pay it to yourself in savings. And that way you'll get used to that muscle of this money comes out. And even though right now it's going to savings, you won't get used to spending it month to month. And I think that that's a good thing. And you can even keep your husband's salary on there, since they're going to be paying you a year's worth of salary. And then after that, I'd say, okay, with this life insurance, can I draw the same amount of my husband's salary and just keep that budget going? So what did your husband earn?
2: Well, he was self-employed, and so he did have to pull out quite a bit for taxes, and he didn't have very many write-off expenses, but he was earning gross about $140 a year.
0: Okay, and that's what he took home into you all's personal budget?
2: Well, that was gross. So after pulling out a tithe and taxes, I would say probably more like around $90,000 or $100,000.
0: Okay.
2: Thousand.
0: Okay, cool. So if you can, you know, look at that monthly amount and say, okay, this feels good, you know, for me to live off that amount. So that's going to be somewhere around $6,000 a month. So you'll get to test that out and see how that feels. And in the meantime, I would, George, get with a SmartVestor Pro and start looking at the best ways to invest this life insurance.
3: Yeah, what they can do is look at all of the assets in the picture and then show you projections of how what kind of runway you have for this money to work for you. Because if it's invested, it's in the market, so it could go down temporarily, could go up. And the last few years in the market have been great, and that doesn't tell us that much. We don't know what the future holds. But investing it for the long haul is going to do you way better than just keeping it in a high-yield savings account. Now, can you replace $140,000 income off $500,000 for the rest of your life? No. But can it buy you a whole lot of time for those maybe teens to get out of the house and maybe you have an encore career? Absolutely.
0: So
2: would you guys think maybe that it's not a good idea to look at purchasing a house just yet?
0: I would say if for cash, I don't think so, because you really need that nest egg until you can secure what your job is going to look like in the workforce. Because to George's point, it's not enough to draw $140,000 off of continuously.
3: Okay. Do you guys have any other retirement accounts or any other savings to speak of?
2: He had a very minimal 401k. It was only around $35,000. And then I have, grand total with everything put together, 401k, Roth, all that, it was probably only maybe a little bit over $100,000.
0: Okay.
3: Okay. And then anything in savings currently that you had aside from the $500,000 payout?
2: Not much. I have managed with everything right now, I'm sitting at about $592,000.
3: Okay. Well, you can look at it this way. If you bought a house in cash, that would alleviate having to pay a mortgage or rent. Now, you'd still have taxes, insurance, maintenance and repairs, all of that to pay for forever with a home. And so it's going to cost you a pretty penny to run this household regardless. But I like the idea of you sitting down with that SmartVestor Pro and saying, hey, when would the right time be based on our life season with teens in the house? Should we just continue renting? What are you paying for rent right now?
2: About $1,100 a month.
3: That's okay, amazing. Good. That is so much cheaper than you could do as a homeowner.
2: I know.
3: And it's
2: a great property as well. Yeah.
3: So I would just hang on to that right now until you know that, hey, I have this job secured. I have this income. I can support being a homeowner with real money versus draining this sort of nest egg.
0: Yeah. Do you have any ideas of what you might want to do for work? Have you had any free mental space to ideate on that?
2: So I do have a background in nursing, but it was pretty traumatic the way my husband died, and I can't go back into the hospital right now. So
0: that's so understandable.
2: Trying to avoid all of that.
0: That's totally understandable. And, you know, you have the right to take your time and think through this. And luckily, your friends and family have bought you a year's worth of time for that. We're going to send you Ken Coleman's Get Clear assessment. It's actually Find the Work You're Wired to Do is a book, and inside of it is the Get Clear Career Assessment. And that's going to help you walk through an assessment of what you're good at, what you're wired to do, and it'll show you what to do with the results of the assessment.

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0: Let's head back to the phone lines where we have Max, who's in Madison, Wisconsin. Max, how can we help out today?
6: Hey, guys. I'm moving jobs at the end of this month, and I'm wondering if I should use up a good amount of my emergency fund to purchase my stock options from the current company I'm at before heading. I've got a 90-day window before heading to the new company.
0: Interesting. 90 days, going to a new company. How much do you have in your emergency fund that you're thinking about using on this single stock?
6: I have $32,000, and the stock options, there's 4,000 of them, and their exercise price is around $5. So it'd be about $20,000.
7: What would you do with the stocks afterwards?
6: Well, it's not a publicly traded company yet, so it's kind of a, you know, just an intent on their future, you know, kind of earnings.
7: What if they never go public?
6: Yeah, that's kind of the gamble and the kind of, you know, thing I'm weighing there. I think they're on a pretty good trajectory. It's about $300 million ARR, so it's, you know, something that they've had a lot of discussion about and have plans to do in the future. So that's kind of...
7: So if they do go public, it's going to be a big payday for you. What does your $20K potentially turn into if they go public?
6: Yeah, I don't know what they would go public at. You know, probably maybe $15 to $20 a share in an estimate.
7: So you could 3 to 4X your money would be the hope.
6: Correct,
7: couple years from now.
8: Are you... what baby step are you in? Do you have any debt?
6: Yeah, just mortgage.
8: You know, I got to tell you, if I were in your shoes, I wouldn't do this. It feels like a gamble, and I think that you could take the same money and invest it and know that you're going to get the return on that money. And I certainly wouldn't want to drain my savings knowing that I'm going to go through a 90-day dry spell with no income. George,
6: I won't have a 90-day dry spell. There's just a 90-day
7: to purchase. Could you come up with that money outside of the emergency fund or close to it?
6: Yeah, I could. It would have to come from probably Roth or...
7: No, not from retirement, but from your like future income or any other assets that you could that are liquid.
6: Yeah, I possibly could.
7: I just like the idea of you setting a guardrail for yourself of saying, hey, I'm not going to go less than 3 months of my emergency fund, but I'm willing to drain it down to 3 months and use future income in order to purchase the options if you're going to do it. And that way you're not stuck in alerts because Murphy will come knocking, man. As soon as you buy those stocks, you're going to have a $15,000 emergency. It's just how life works.
6: Right.
7: So I'm not mad if you do this.
6: There's not an all or nothing exercise option on them. I could do, you know, half. A certain amount.
8: Oh, yeah, that's good to know.
7: Then you're going to go, if they do go public, you're going to go, dang it, I should have got all 20. I could have made more. There's always going to be that element to it of the what if. So if you feel strongly about this company, and even then, once they do go public, I would then move those stocks into a mutual fund or index fund versus keeping it in a single stock.
6: Correct, right.
8: Well, just a question. Why are you leaving the company if you're expecting them to do well and go public and all this?
6: I have a better offer at a separate company, and it comes with 140,000 of RSUs, and they're already publicly traded. Nice. Same vesting schedule over 4 years, but, you know, it's a stock that's pretty well traded right now, and so okay. I think it's just a better opportunity also for my career.
8: And maybe one other question I should have asked early. How much do you currently have in retirement?
6: My wife and I probably around 350K across 401k, Roth, and others.
8: I mean, I can get on board with what George said. I think that if you can find a way to either cash flow this or not go beyond the 3 months, I think that that's a fair play on this.
7: Okay. Otherwise, you're going to call us back 3 years from now and say, you guys told me not to get it, and I could have made $100,000.
8: I know. You know, it's like one of those things, though. There's so... When I look at all the companies out there who are trying to go public and make that transition, it's like then you go, well, gosh, this really is a toss-up. You really don't know.
7: Yeah, I've got a friend who's in that exact situation. Mm-hmm. They have all of these paper stocks that aren't worth anything yet, but one day they could be, and it could be their future nest egg, or it could be nothing. Like, that's basically, now
8: it's
7: just playing
8: gamble.
7: The lottery.
8: Yeah, it's a lottery play, and at that point, because of his baby, let's kind of break this down, what the logic is. Because of his baby step, in many ways, and because of the net worth that he's built, I think in many ways he could take that money. It's like buying a car. Can you take this and kind of just burn it? And it not really affect you. I think he's right on the line of that being the case.
7: Yeah, he makes a great income. If he was in debt, I'm not going to say, well, don't pay off the debt.
8: It would be a no-brainer.
7: Stock options.
8: Yeah, never.
7: But because he is in a good spot, good financial foundation, it's a risk that he can actually take.
8: Yeah, I agree with that. All right, very, very good question. All right, George, there is not a... Oh, there it is. Dylan is in Baton Rouge. Here we go. I was about to say. All right, Dylan, how can we help?
9: Hi, I'm just wondering if I should drain most of my savings to pay off our only non-mortgage debt.
8: drain most of your savings to pay off your only non-mortgage debt. I'm going to go with yes, but tell us more so that we can run this thing back and make it interesting.
9: Okay. Well, the debt, the only non-mortgage debt is my truck, which is at $24,524 is left owed on it. And we have about $39,000 total in savings.
8: What kind of savings? It's not retirement, is it?
9: No, it $31,000 is in a high yield savings account, and then about $6,000 is in a regular savings.
8: Okay,
7: it's a no brainer for me. I'm paying off the truck yesterday. Why haven't you paid it off so far?
9: Well, mainly because my wife is apprehensive about it because she sees the amount that we have in savings, and dropping it down drastically scares her.
7: She wasn't apprehensive when you got a $40,000 truck that went down in value as soon as you drove it off the lot with a giant payment?
9: We weren't married at the time.
7: Ah, okay, there we go. She goes, hey, that was a previous life. That's his problem. And now it's y'all's savings, and she goes, I don't want to see that gone to your past, you know, mistakes.
9: Right, right.
7: Yeah, I would do it and rebuild, because the truth is, on paper, in an accounting spreadsheet, you don't actually have $39,000.
8: Yeah, you got 15.
7: You got 15, and so even left with $15,000, you're in a great spot. You're completely debt free, $15,000 in the bank, and then you can rebuild your savings in no time, even with just your truck payment. What's your truck payment?
9: $626 a month.
8: Ooh,
7: you just got a raise. Tell your wife, hey, I just got an extra $625 a month net, take home pay.
8: Man,
7: she's gonna be real happy.
8: Yeah.
7: And she's going, how'd you do that? I paid off the truck.
8: Mm-hmm. And the truth will be told how if she's willing to immediately take that entire $629 and put it back into savings, or if suddenly there becomes a need for, I don't know, some new jewelry or like a nice bag. Or
7: yeah, and that's $7,500 extra you have in your budget every year.
9: She wants a trip to Disney, so.
8: Ah.
7: $7,500 will get you there for probably 3 days, but it'll get you there.
9: Right.
7: My wife, too. We'll go at the same time, Dylan. How about that?
9: Sounds great. Can't wait to meet you.
7: Congrats on the truck payoff.
8: Yes, and thank you for the question.
7: I feel like, you know, the old boat quote, the best day of your life is the day you buy the boat, and the next best day is the day you sell the boat.
8: Listen, the maintenance same with alone. The truck. Yeah.
7: The best day of your life is the day you get that truck, and the next best one is when you sell
8: when
7: that.
8: You sell it
7: or you pay it off.
8: I'll take the payoff.
7: He likes the truck. And here's the other parameter. If all the things with wheels and motors is more than half your annual income, you got a problem.
8: Yeah. And there's a reason that we say that, because vehicles are going down in value constantly, especially if it's something that's brand new. Oh, my goodness. Never buy a brand new car, people. Unless you're a millionaire, the amount of value that's lost just in year one is astronomical. Yeah. And so we're really, these are parameters. These are kind of rules of thumb that we live by and teach by here, but it's so good. So say it again, George, if the vehicle.
7: You want to make sure that everything with wheels and motors in your life, that's bikes, cars, trucks, boats, you name it, no more than half your household income is tied up in those things.
8: That's
7: if you
8: right.
7: make 50 grand, no more than 25 grand. You make 100 grand, no more than 50 grand.
8: Mm-hmm.
7: Just so you don't have too much of your world wrapped up in things going down in value.
8: That's right. You can take the hit. And if you are interested in buying a brand new vehicle, again, you're looking for a net worth of $1 million or more, so that, again, when you take that hit of depreciation, because you will take the hit like Mike Tyson, you can actually...
7: It's a nick.
8: It's a nick.

0: Dave Ramsey here. For more than 30 years of talking to folks on the air, I can tell you that most people are broke. Not because they don't make enough money, but because they don't have a plan. Money comes in, money goes out, and they still got nothing to show for it. 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
2: This is a Fox News alert. I'm Sue Guzman. 17 Americans who were stranded on a cruise ship infected with the hantavirus have arrived back in the U.S. Details from Fox's Marianne Rafferty.
3: The patients will be monitored by a CDC team and quarantined for several weeks. Another passenger was said to be developing symptoms on their way home to France.
2: The plane arriving in Nebraska as the evacuees will undergo specialized treatment at the University of Nebraska Medical Center in Omaha. President Trump rejecting Iran's response to the latest U.S. peace proposal.
4: The administration saying it's not at all what they had hoped for. The president wrote, "I have just read the response from Iran's so-called representatives. I don't like it. Totally unacceptable."
2: This is Alex Hogan, Iran state media, saying the U.S. proposal amounted to surrender. 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
14: 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Shannon is in Denver, Colorado. Shannon, how can George and I help you out today?
15: Hi. My daughter recently got out of a relationship that she was in for about 3 years. While she was in that relationship, they acquired an enormous amount of debt together, although they were not married. We have about $70,000, $80,000 in vehicle loans, $15,000 in credit card, and about $20,000 in a business loan. Her boyfriend had quit his job when the owner sold the business so he could branch out and open his own. And the majority of the vehicles are upside down on their loans because he took additional equity to start his new business. Now that they are no longer together, she is a co-signer on all of this stuff.
14: Oh, boy.
15: She is a single mom of two. And he has no verifiable or income because the business is so new and he is in with a partner. She is the only one that has verifiable income, and it's not that much. So we're not sure. She's contacted a couple attorneys. Nobody wants to really work with her to get it to where her name is off these loans. I know it can be very difficult, but we're wondering if she should probably file bankruptcy to get her out of all of this debt that she actually has no benefit of. Oh. If she should probably file bankruptcy to get her out of all of this debt that she actually has no benefit of.
14: Oh, boy.

0: co-signer.
1: Well, they know how risky this is. They like her on there. They want someone else on the hook.
0: Absolutely.
2: Tell us about the cars. You said they're both upside down. How badly and how many are there?
0: There currently are three vehicles. I believe it's a 22 Chevy Silverado that has about $50,000 that's owed on it. In addition to the vehicle loan, there was also a trailer for a motorcycle as well as a motorcycle. I do not believe that has extra equity. I believe that is just straight for those three pieces of property. They have a Hyundai, a 24 Hyundai, that is only valued at $33,000, but they got an additional $7,000 to put into his business.
2: She had
0: a Toyota Corolla that was paid off. It's an older Corolla. They went in and got a $9,000 loan on it. The car's not worth but maybe about $4,000.
2: So they owe $9,000 and it's worth $4,000?
0: Correct.
2: And let's go back to the Hyundai. She owes $33,000. What's the Hyundai worth?
0: It's worth $33,000. They owe $40,000.
2: Okay. And then let's go back to the first one, the $50,000 one. They owe $50,000, and what's that one worth?
0: It's probably worth around $45,000 to $50,000. It is a very nice Chevy Silverado Club Cab pickup.
2: And you're telling me the trailer and the motorcycle are worth nothing?
0: It's a dirt bike trailer.
2: Okay.
0: For racing dirt bikes, it would maybe be worth $3,000.
2: Okay, that's
0: in
2: good.
0: Our area in the
2: yeah,
0: market.
2: We need that. And what about the motorcycle or the dirt bike?
0: That's probably the motorcycle and the trailer might bring 4 or 5 out of them
2: combined.
0: If you pull them together.
2: Okay.
0: Correct.
2: So what I'd want to know, what I'd be seeking out next is if she can sell these items. Being the co-signer, and that's what I'd want a judge to approve. Hey, we can't find this guy. We can't track him down. He has no income. This is destroying her credit. Can we have the ability
0: we know
2: the court
0: exactly
2: order to sell?
0: Where he's at?
2: Okay.
0: He will not cooperate.
2: Right, and that's why I'm saying can we get a judge to order it?
0: Okay.
2: That's what I'd check on. I don't know if they will, because what's taken place is totally legal. She co-signed on debt, which is honestly... And I mean, you already know this is just one of the worst things that you can do because you're on the line. That's the whole point. If this guy doesn't pay, I'm saying I will. That's what you're saying when you co-sign. So there's nothing, except him being a scumbag, there's nothing illegal going on here. There's nothing, quote, wrong going on here. So it's going to be hard, but I would at least try to say, I'd try to go before a judge and say, this person's not paying. Here's what it's doing to me.
0: Well, and,
2: can we sell these assets so that we can clear that?
0: That is an issue we're running up against is he is making monthly payments. But at the rate that he's making these monthly payments, if he ever stops, she doesn't know until it's too late.
2: Right.
0: If he, her name's on the vehicles as well. So she can't go get something independently of him.
2: No,
0: and he has come and taken her vehicle. While she was at work.
2: Well, how can he do that? Is she driving one of these?
0: He has an extra key.
2: Oh, she's driving one of these. She's driving the Corolla?
0: She's driving the Hyundai at this time.
2: Okay.
1: Are they both on the insurance for all these vehicles?
0: From what we understand, yes. But at any time, he could take her off the insurance and she would have no knowledge.
2: Why is that? If she's also on it as well.
0: Because they are not currently together. It's his insurance agent.
1: Is he trying to actively destroy her life at this point? Like where's his head at?
0: Basically, they have... he left her 1 month after they had a child together. He is not ordered to pay... he pays $100 a month for child support.
1: That's what
0: and
1: was
0: they have told her
1: ordered by the courts?
0: If she can... Yes. If she contests it because he does not have verifiable income, she may end up having to pay him.
1: This is a nightmare. I'm so sorry.
0: 100%. Which is why we're wondering, if she files bankruptcy, would that get her out from under as co-signer from all of this? So at least she doesn't end up with all this on her.

0: her lap.
1: Well, the bankruptcy is not going to help much because they're going to liquidate all the cars. Mm-hmm. And if they get repoed, she's going to be on the hook for the difference. They're going to sell it at auction for nothing. And then she's going to owe even more. While her financial life gets destroyed for 7 to 10 years from the bankruptcy. So I don't love that option. I would try to see how we can get her out of these individual situations one by one and get her income up enough to where she could pay them if she had to.
0: Okay.
1: And I would try to get up. You're about 15 grand underwater on all these vehicles.
2: Mm-hmm.
1: Obviously, she needs something reliable to drive, and obviously we need the ability to find this car and be able to sell it, which that's going to be the difficult part because he's got most of these toys, doesn't
2: mm-hmm.
1: he?
0: He has everything. She has access to the Hyundai and the Toyota. But, you know, she would love to sell the Toyota. She can't because of this loan that's on it.
1: Yeah.
0: She has told him, come get the Hyundai. I will go out and buy something that, you know, I can afford so I can make my own payment. But she can't with her credit wrapped up and all of this.
1: Yeah. Well, she could drive the Corolla, right? If she sold the Hyundai, she could do that?
0: Absolutely.
1: Okay. So if we at least get out of those two, it solves some problems here because that's... That at least alleviates some of this pain when you owe 33 on one and 9 on the other, which means you need to come up with 12 grand to get out from underwater on this, and then you can keep the Corolla.
2: Yeah, and what about the credit cards? Are those still actively going? Because I'd want to make sure that those are shut down and that more money is not able to be rung up on those.
1: I would freeze her credit.
2: Yes.
1: So that no accounts can be opened under her name and social security number as well.
2: Mm-hmm. And the same thing with this business loan. Her biggest job right now is to work hard to save. I mean, she is on the hook for this money. So let's earn $20,000 and start knocking out debt and make sure it can't come back to haunt us later on by freezing the credit.

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6: Right back to the phone lines, where Harrison is in Augusta, Georgia. Hi, Harrison. What's up in your world?
7: Yes, thank you all so much for taking my call. So my wife and I are in our late 30s with two kids under three. I make about $80,000 a year, and my wife makes about $30,000. And together, we've got about $100,000 in non-mortgage debt, mostly vehicles and credit cards. And after doing our budget, we're realizing we're running about a $2,200 a month deficit.
6: Ooh.
7: And I feel completely trapped. I have no idea what to do. I've realized we've built our life outside of our financial reality, and it's just kind of snuck up on us, and I could use some help.
6: Yeah, listen, I'm going to tell you right now, I got to believe that a lot of that red is in the cars. Am I wrong or am I right?
7: Yes, you're right.
6: So tell us about the cars. How many are there? And tell us what the payments are. Tell us what you owe on them.
7: Yeah, so I have two vehicles. I have a truck that I owe about $14,000 on. That payment's about $325 a month.
6: Okay.
7: And then I have an SUV that I owe about $30,000 on, and that monthly payment is $560 a month.
6: Okay, honestly, I'm going to tell you that's not as bad as I thought it was going to be, although I still don't like the car payment. What else is sending you guys, you know, over $1,000 over? When you look at the budget, what do you find are the key contributors?
7: So it's mostly, I mean, I'm paying $1,950 a month for daycare. And that's killing me. And then my mortgage is a little over $2,100 a month. So I really put myself in a house that we probably should not have bought.
6: Yeah.
8: What's your actual take-home pay every month?
7: $6,500.
9: Oh, wow.
6: That feels low. Is investing coming out?
7: So it was, I was putting about 5% into my 401. I just actually paused that this week. I'm trying to, you know, do whatever I can to come up with some cash. Downloaded the Every Dollar app and then kind of going through that and just trying to figure out, find some solutions here.
9: So you said you have $100,000 of non-mortgage debt. I'm counting $44,000 in car loans. Does that mean you have $56,000 in credit cards?
7: So I have about $25,000 in credit cards. I have about $10,000 in a personal loan and about $5,000 in medical debt.
6: Okay.
9: Have you and your wife sat down and made an Every Dollar budget and just kind of put this all on paper to get the reality of it?
7: So I have, and, you know, I've tried to talk with her multiple times, and she kind of shuts down, and it's hard for her to kind of see the reality. And, you know,
9: is she overwhelmed?
7: I'm trying to. Absolutely, she's overwhelmed.
6: Well, the truth is, if she's making $30,000 after taxes, after everything, that's not covering daycare. It's breaking even.
7: That $30,000 is from a photography business. It's all under the table. But you're right. It's barely covering daycare.
6: But is that what's keeping her? I guess what I'm saying is, regardless of how it's being paid or who she's working for, she's out making money. And is that the thing that's keeping her from, obviously, I'm not saying everybody has to be a stay-at-home wife. Just hear that. I'm just saying, I'm trying to solve a math problem here. If she were to stay home, that's something that might pull this back a little bit. And maybe she can stay home and do photography and just shift those hours to where, do you see what I'm saying? There's more of a benefit to it.
7: Absolutely.
9: Because if she could do that nights and weekends and watch the kids during the day, well, now we have a problem solved because we've kept some income in the door while getting back our daycare money,
6: exactly.
9: $1,950 a month, which gets you to more like a $300 deficit. And that's without paying off any of your debts.
6: Have you guys talked about that?
7: We have talked about it. And honestly, we've tried it a couple times and it just did not go very well. She struggled with keeping both kids at home and trying to work. And so, you know, we kind of came up with the plan that, hey, you know, this is a new business. Let's get the kids in daycare and give you a real shot to really grow this business and see where it can go.
6: How long has it been?
7: You know, so she's only been doing this about 6 months.
6: Okay, so here's where I'm at with this. There's three options on the table here, and a couple of them are a must. Number one, we have to sell the vehicles. At least one of them, at least the $30,000 SUV, has to go out the door. The other thing is she either needs to choose between I'm going to do this part-time and stay home with the kids and try to bring in as much as I can in part-time hours, or I'm going to find a job or make this job grow in a hurry to be to where I'm making more than $30,000. Because you guys are, and the same goes for you too, like you've got to find ways to get your income up, even if it's side hustling, if it's overtime. You guys are up against some very scary numbers here. And you cannot, and mind you, we're not even talking about paying off debt yet. We're just talking about getting you out of the red. We haven't even found them. These are just things to get you out of the red. This is not extra margin. And
9: just baseline where you can cover all the bills. Because right now, are you using the credit cards to fund that gap?
7: Yes, that's what we've been doing. But see, it's coming to a head because my limits are about up, and at some point it's all going to come crashing down.
6: And that's why I say it's not a long. And that's why I say, speaking with her, this is not, it's not personal. It's not having to do with anything with her photography business. This is math, and this is numbers, and this is us adulting and saying, this is what must be done in this season.
9: We need to go from I'm scared to I'm angry, because that tells me now we can solve the problem. And so if you can get her there, you know her better than anyone, and just level with her and say, hey, listen, I know, I'm overwhelmed too, but we're going to get through this together. We're going to get on a plan. We have the every dollar budget. And if you don't have the premium version, we'll gift it to you, Harrison, if you hang on the line. That'll connect to your bank account. That'll give you all the personalized recommendations. And I think once you see the reality and you can look past the fear and the overwhelm, you guys will go, okay, we can see a path out, and you just got to focus on one thing at a time. That's the baby steps. $1,000 cash. Do you have that in the bank right now?
7: I do.
6: Good. Okay, good.
9: Then it's going to be attacking all of our debts, smallest to largest. So what's your smallest debt? What's the next smallest balance you have?
7: It's about $420.
9: Great. Now, can we knock that out if we worked extra and cut our lifestyle down to nothing?
7: Yeah, absolutely.
9: So then at least you freed up that one payment. And so now you see some light at the end of this tunnel, and it's going to be a slog. I mean, this might be 3 to 4 years for you guys on this journey based on your income to debt ratio.
6: Yeah. Harrison, what do you owe on this SUV? You said you owe 30, but what's it worth?
7: It's only worth about 21, so I'm underwater.
6: Okay. Dadgummit.
7: The truck only owe 14, and it's worth probably 16.
6: Okay, so there's some money there. I would probably sell that one then and take the 2000 and,
7: cheap truck.
6: Put a little money with it. See if you can cash flow a couple more $1,000. So maybe you can get a $4,000 or $5,000 deal.
9: That might mean kind of pausing the baby steps for a second to stack up that cash to get a used car to replace that truck to get you from A to B.
7: Right.
6: And what about your work? Let's find ways to make quick money for you. What do you do for a living?
7: So I work for a building supply company running inventory and warehousing, and then I also teach pottery classes on the side.
6: Okay. Does the main job offer overtime?
7: No, so I'm on salary.
6: Okay. And what about the pottery? Is that a great side hustle for you, or did you just pick it because you like it? Because if it doesn't pay a whole lot, we need to shift to doing something that really pays.
7: It could be. I mean, I've been doing it 20 years. I'm really, really good at it. I just haven't spent much time doing it because it's, you know, with the two kids at home. And
6: right.
9: So what do you make on a month on average doing that?
7: Doing pottery?
9: Yeah.
7: About 600.
9: And how many hours
7: and
9: is
7: I'm that? I'm working 2 hours once a week, 4 weeks.
9: Okay.
6: Okay.
9: So that's about 8 hours a month?
7: Yeah.
6: I think we can pour gasoline on that. I think we could pump it up into high gear.
9: Pretty good hourly rate on that if you can do more of that.
6: And if you can't do more of that, then tack on something else, and you might be having 3 or 4 different, you know, side hustles that bring in money here and there. Same thing with her, but the point is, you guys have got to get the heck out of Dodge. I gotta hear some urgency. This is not even my situation, and I'm feeling like I gotta move. We gotta make changes. We gotta shift. So guys, You can do this, but you're going to have to get uncomfortable. There's no way this is happening without you guys getting extremely uncomfortable to do it.
0: 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Normal's broke. 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
11: They're back in the U.S. I'm Dave Anthony, Fox News. The 17 Americans and one British national who lives here after getting off that cruise ship stricken by hantavirus. But acting CDC Director Jay Bhattacharya tells CNN State of the Union,
12: "This is not the COVID, Jake, and we don't want to treat it like COVID. We don't want to cause a public panic over this."
11: Those passengers landed at about 2:30 a.m. Eastern time in Nebraska, taken to a special health facility. And Fox's Todd Pyro reports,
13: "They're going to be quarantined and monitored as U.S. officials are expected to hold a press conference later today. On the outbreak, we now know one American has tested positive for the disease. Another is showing symptoms. All as a French passenger has also now tested positive for the virus."
11: And that French passenger's health condition, we're told this morning, is worsening. Three others who got hantavirus on that cruise ship died. The rest of the evacuated passengers being flown to other countries. Still no end in sight to the Iran conflict.
14: Iran's foreign minister says that it is still serious about negotiations after President Trump rejected Tehran's recent response, writing this on Truth Social. "I've just read the response from Iran's so-called representatives. I don't like it. Totally unacceptable." Iranian state media today claiming that the response called for compensation for war damages and it would give the Iranians control over the Strait of Hormuz. According to the Wall Street Journal, the deal did not adhere to the administration's demands on uranium enrichment.
11: Fox's Alex Ogan. Oil prices rising more than 2% this morning. Also still no end to Russia's war with Ukraine.
2: The U.S. mediated three-day pause in fighting ends today, but Ukraine and Russia are trading allegations about ceasefire violations. Ukrainian President Volodymyr Zelensky says while Russian aerial bombardments have stopped, assaults on the front lines have continued. Russia says it's brought down 57 Ukrainian drones. The ceasefire was timed to coincide with Russia's annual Victory Day.
11: That's Fox's Jonathan Savage. 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
11: While the U.S. military continues the blockade of Iran's ports in the conflict, the war secretary has warned they're also ready to resume bombing if ordered. And he also continues to talk about reform at the Pentagon.
17: In a recent social media video, War Secretary Pete Hegseth spoke about how contractors used to double dip.
18: They charge you, the taxpayer, to build their factories and then charge you again for the final product.
17: He says that will no longer happen.
18: Now, when a defense company expands its production to sell more equipment to the U.S. military, they pay the bill. They pay for new factories, assembly lines, manufacturing plants, not the taxpayer.
17: And added that the changes are working.
18: Defense companies are making things in higher volumes, much more quickly while keeping their prices flat.
17: The secretary says if a company doesn't deliver, the Pentagon will find someone else who will. Kevin Uretsky, Fox News.
11: We mentioned oil prices rising. Gas is unchanged this morning. AAA's national average for regular remains $4.52 per gallon, $4.55 in analyst Trubly Lundberg's survey of stations, and she says the price may rise more.
19: It is extremely tight in the U.S. for supply, while demand is rising seasonally, as it always does.
11: On Wall Street, stock futures barely moving after gains last week that lifted the NASDAQ and the S&P 500 to record highs. In the NBA playoffs, the New York Knicks advanced to the Eastern Conference Finals, completing a sweep of of Philadelphia, 144-114. Minnesota tied the series with San Antonio, taking game four, 114-109. On the NASCAR track, a familiar winner on a road course at Watkins Glen.
15: Checkered flag, Shane Van Gisbergen is the master of NASCAR road racing.
20: Courtesy FS1, Van Gisbergen took the checkered flag for the seventh time in his career, all on road courses since 2023. He beat second place Michael McDowell by more than 7 seconds. Ty Gibbs was third.
11: That's Tim McMaster. I'm Dave Anthony, Fox News.
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2: I'm CJ Papa. President Trump turning down the counteroffer from the Islamic Republic.
3: Today, Iran's foreign minister says that it is still serious about negotiations after President Trump rejected Tehran's recent response, writing this on Truth Social. I've just read the response from Iran's so-called representatives. I don't like it. Totally unacceptable.
2: That's Fox's Alex Hogan in Washington. 18 people from the Hunt virus cruise ship arriving overnight at a medical facility in Omaha, Nebraska.
4: They're going to be quarantined and monitored as U.S. officials are expected to hold a press conference later today on the outbreak. We now know one American has tested positive for the disease. Another is showing symptoms. All as a French passenger has also now tested positive for the virus.
2: Fox's Todd Pyro, 17 Americans, one British national who lives here, are now at that facility, according to Nebraska Medicine. America's listening to Fox News.
5: Scott, I've been looking at the calendar. 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
13: Ask Ramsey is our free AI tool that's built and trained on proven Ramsey principles. And so today we're going to talk about some of the most asked questions that you guys ask Ramsey. We get questions all the time around budgeting, paying off debt, but this time the top question was around retirement savings, George. As a matter of fact, the most asked question was this: how do I know if I have enough saved to retire?
14: Well, the simple answer that you will hate is you know you have enough saved to retire when your retirement income can cover your retirement lifestyle without depending on Social Security. So figure out how much you'll need to live on each month in retirement, which easier said than done because we don't know what inflation's going to be. Will Social Security be there? How much will it be?
13: Yeah.
14: Healthcare costs, all of that, but to the best of your ability, go, okay, here's what I'm living on now, here's what I think it'll be, you know, 10, 20, 30 years from now.
13: Right.
14: Then list all of your expected income streams. Hopefully, if you follow our plan, you've got the 401ks, IRAs, maybe even a pension, and if your monthly income is close to or above that expected monthly spending, you are probably on track. And if there's a gap that tells me you need to lower the lifestyle, you need to increase how much you're saving now, or plan to work part-time in a retirement, not a bad idea. So important call-outs, though. Be debt-free before retirement. So work to pay off the house. Make sure you have everything paid off before you head into retirement. Plan for those healthcare costs. Be on a written retirement budget, not just vibes.
13: Yeah, not just a guess. That's so good. And Ask Ramsey, it can really help you walk through a retirement planning checklist to make sure that you have your retirement savings that can actually float you and your lifestyle in retirement. So again, ask your question today at ask@RamseySolutions.com, or you can just click the link in the description if you're listening on podcast or YouTube. Again, if you want to ask Ramsey your question, go to RamseySolutions.com. All right, we got Jeff, who's in Nashville, Tennessee. Hey, Jeff, how can we help out today?
15: Hey, guys. Well, I have a question about my career, and I was wondering if you guys could help. So I've been with the same company for almost 13 years, and we're in kind of the restoration cleaning industry. The plan for my future was that I'm to take over the company. We have no written contract. There's no written agreement. It's just something that somebody sold me. But lately, I've found a lot of moral and ethical disparity between my owner and I. And my question for you is, do I hang on and wait until I can take over, or is it time to just go ahead and move on?
13: Ooh, I would love to know the moral and ethical, because that sounds very serious.
15: Until I can take over, or is it time to just go ahead and move on?
13: Ooh, I would love to know the moral and ethical, because that sounds very serious.

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1: I'm Dr. Kevin Burns. I'm an interventional radiologist at Good Shepherd Healthcare System, and this is the first hospital in the state of Oregon to have the HysteroSonics machine to non-invasively destroy liver tumors using ultrasound waves, and we've already successfully treated many patients here. We can treat one tumor, multiple tumors in the same setting, and so this is a very powerful therapy. And as we go on through the years, we're going to expand this to other organs so that we can provide excellent care for the patients of this community.
2: Good Shepherd Healthcare System. 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Always.
3: News. I'm Chris Foster. Oil prices are higher after President Trump rejects a counterproposal for peace with Iran.
4: Markets responding to pessimism over potential peace between the United States and Iran. President Trump yesterday said Iran's latest proposal was totally unacceptable. According to Iranian state media, Tehran's demanding compensation for war damage, and the Iranians say they should have sovereignty over the Strait of Hormuz.
3: Fox's Jonathan Savage. Water Secretary Pete Hegseth says Arizona Senate Democrat Mark Kelly will be investigated for speaking on CBS Face the Nation about a classified briefing about weapons stockpiles and Iran.
5: We've expended a lot of munitions, and that means the American people are less safe.
3: Kelly, a retired Navy captain, responds Secretary Hegseth spoke about the stockpiles himself during a public Senate hearing last week. 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
11: Stock futures are under pressure. President Trump called Iran's response to a U.S. proposal to end the war as totally unacceptable. Iran says decisions on its nuclear program will be left until the time is right. Crude oil prices are elevated. Brent crude at $103, West Texas Intermediate at $97. Moderna shares are up another 7.5% this morning. The stock's been gaining since the biomedical company revealed it is researching vaccines to protect against hantaviruses and has been doing so since before the recent cruise ship outbreak. Moderna shares are up more than 19% in recent days. The U.S. Senate is expected to confirm Kevin Warsh this week to succeed Jerome Powell as Fed chair. That's your Fox Business Report. I'm Jenny Cosolda, invested in you.
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17: 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No purchase is necessary in order to win. All right. Amy, in the city I was born, Spokane, Washington. What's going on, Amy? How can George and I help?
19: Hi. Thank you for taking my call. I'm calling because my husband said that if I could get the Ramsey Show to approve of our house build, we could move forward with it. So no pressure or anything.
18: Whoa.
19: My entire future is just riding on this. No. But we're in a pretty good financial
18: state. I hope I'm not a dream killer. I've been known to be a dream killer, to be fair.
17: Is he anywhere listening? Is he with a glass on the door somewhere listening?
19: You know
17: in?
19: What? He rides bikes and he is currently listening to the show in his ear pods on a bike ride.
17: Okay. Okay. Shout out wherever you are on your bike. We're gonna do our best to be fair.
18: I want to get you unbiased. There. I want this to be a yes. So walk us through the predicament.
19: I do too. And we're both. I just want to start with we're both. Very much on the same page. We're just like, we want to be strategic and make sure this is the right choice for our family. And
17: absolutely.
19: So I'll give you just a little bit of a idea of who we are. So we're 36 years old. We've been married for 12 years. Spokane is the closest town to us, but we're in a very desired ski town nearby. And we own a house. We have no debt. We've paid off our house. We took Financial Peace University right when we got married, and really it's been fantastic for our life.
17: That's incredible at 36 years old.
19: It feels really good. It really does. And we just built a apartment above a garage on the same property that we live in this house right now. And so we're going to, our desire is to build a house because we have a pretty big piece of property on this same property. So it's paid for. And we would then have our house and the rental as income and the apartment rental as income.
17: Got it.
19: And so, we're just trying to figure out my husband's pretty hesitant to go back into any kind of debt, which I understand. It's been so great. I think we paid off our house about 4 years ago. And so we're just going, do we

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2: They could be quarantined in Nebraska up to 42 days. I'm Dave Anthony, Fox News. The 17 Americans and British national who lives here landed early this morning in Omaha after being evacuated from the cruise ship that had a hantavirus outbreak. One tested positive. Another is showing symptoms. But acting CDC Director Jay Bhattacharya tells CNN State of the Union, this is not like COVID.
3: And we don't want to treat it like COVID. We don't want to cause a public panic over this. We want to treat it with the hantavirus protocols that we're successful in containing outbreaks in the past.
4: Currently, six states are monitoring people who had recently traveled on the ship. The passengers who disembarked yesterday in the Spanish Canary Islands were sprayed with a disinfectant. They were met with personnel and protective gear.
2: Other passengers being flown to other countries and one from France has symptoms that are worsening. Fox's Alex Hogan also reports.
4: These symptoms could present as fever, muscle aches, headaches, and fatigue, although it can become deadly within about a week with a 35 to 40% mortality rate. Three people have died since the outbreak began.
2: There's still no deal to end the Iran conflict. President Trump rejected a counterproposal.
5: Iran's state broadcaster posting details of its response, which President Trump called unacceptable. Quote, the necessity for the U.S. to pay war damages to Iran, recognition of Iran's sovereignty over the Strait of Hormuz, end of U.S. sanctions.
2: Fox's Lucas Tomlinson is in Dubai the day after another ship was attacked as the U.S. keeps a blockade around Iran's ports.
5: In addition to that cargo ship being attacked yesterday here in the Emirates, the UAE was attacked for the fourth time in the past week after Iran launched a pair of drones here. The defense ministry says both were shot down.
2: The price of oil is up more than 2%. At the gas pump, no change today. AAA's national average for regular is still $4.52 per gallon. It has spiked up in the conflict. Analyst Triple Lundberg says prices could rise more with more demand.
6: It won't be as robust as usual because people can't buy as much because of the high prices. But it will rise. It always rises in spring and summer.
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2: In rejecting Iran's counterproposal to the U.S. offer, President Trump also wrote on Truth Social, for years, the Iranians have laughed at our now great again country. They will be laughing no longer. And that conflict hangs over the president's big trip to China.
19: This week's trip to China will be the first by an American president since President Trump traveled to Beijing back in 2017. It comes amid trade tensions and the ongoing war in Iran. President Trump has met several times with China's President Xi Jinping, and both leaders have expressed a commitment to fostering a strong bilateral relationship. That relationship has been strained at times with tit-for-tat tariffs amid negotiations over a long-term trade deal. President Trump is also expected to raise concerns about China's purchase of Iranian oil. At the White House, Jared Halpern, Fox News.
2: On Wall Street, stock futures are mixed before this week's trading, down for the Dow, up for the NASDAQ, which closed last week at a record high. In the NBA playoffs, a blowout to complete a sweep. The New York Knicks beat the Philadelphia 76ers by 30 points to advance to the Eastern Conference Finals, the Knicks' seventh straight postseason win. Out West, a dramatic loss for the Spurs. First their star player, and then Game 4.
11: Wembanyama is out of this game. First time he's been ejected from a game in his career.
13: An elbow to the neck of Minnesota's Naz Reid, ever costly to Victor Wembanyama and the Spurs, who lost Game 4 of their Western Conference semifinal series to the Timberwolves last night on NBC. 114-109. Wembanyama ejected early second quarter. It's possible he could face further discipline from the NBA.
2: That's Fox's Jared Max. Minnesota ties that series 2-2. The Washington Wizards won the NBA draft lottery, getting the number one pick. Utah gets second, then Memphis, then Chicago. Indiana's fifth, but the LA Clippers own rights to that pick. In the NHL playoffs, the Ducks got even. Anaheim edged Vegas 4-3 in Game 4. Montreal beat Buffalo 6-2 to take a 2-1 series lead. I'm Dave Anthony, and this is Fox News.
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23: Monday, May 11th, 2026. I'm Mike Emanuel. President Trump is heading to Beijing this week to meet with Chinese leadership. A key senator on the Foreign Relations Committee says the president is in a position of strength due to America's energy dominance.
24: Our strength of position now is only going to grow radically. And I think the Chinese are probably seeing that.
25: Elisa Brady. Extremist ideologies spreading online and helping to fuel violence have a common denominator, their way in.
26: We're looking for belonging, and it makes us vulnerable.
27: And I'm Mary Catherine Hamm. I've got the final word on the Fox News Rundown.
23: When President Trump and Chinese President Xi meet in Beijing this week, all eyes around the world will be watching. U.S. Ambassador to the U.N. Mike Waltz says the timing of this important summit is interesting.
28: We've also seen the Chinese economy faltering as a result of energy prices, not only from Iran, but also Venezuela, that have changed dramatically since President Trump took these actions.
23: But recent polling suggests the American people remain divided on key aspects of the Iran war. a point emphasized by the top Democrat on Senate Armed Services, Jack Reed of Rhode Island.
0: The American people are significantly concerned about this conflict with Iran. So that's not a strong position to be in when you're talking to an economic and a geopolitical rival.
23: There could be even more tension between the U.S. and China this week, with concerns over intellectual property, Chinese hacking, and artificial intelligence. But President Trump says China has stayed out of the Iran conflict.
3: I think he's been very respectful. We haven't been challenged by China. They don't challenge us. And he wouldn't do that. I don't think he'd do that because of me.
23: As key Republicans are hoping the president will bring home a win for the American people from Beijing.
4: I think there's probably a couple topics that'll be on the agenda. I think front and center will be Iran.
23: Senator Dave McCormick of Pennsylvania is a member of the Foreign Relations Committee.
4: China is the biggest purchaser of Iran's oil. I think 90% of the purchases come from China. So what's happening in the Strait of Hormuz not only is devastating for Iran because they've lost all that revenue, it's putting real pressure on China. And so I think China can potentially play a constructive role in getting the strait open. And I think the president will probably push Xi Jinping to play a constructive role. I think the second topic will likely be AI. You know, we are in this existential moment of radical change with technology. And the two leading countries are America. I think America's probably in the lead by any measure on AI. But China plays a critical role, too, and is a second close follower. And I think sort of laying out some sort of rough guidelines and protections, as we have with nuclear weapons, with AI, could be a second topic. And then, of course, there's the trade agenda and making sure that China's playing by the rules, continues to make the commitments, fulfill the commitments it's made on buying things. You know, it's much more forthright about exporting rare earth metals and magnets and so forth. So I think those are probably the three big buckets. I'm sure there'll be other topics, but those three, I think, will take a lot of the time.
23: You've made the case that American energy is our greatest strength. How should the president use our energy dominance to convince China that they're better off cooperating with us than trying to outpace us?
4: I think, China has made really significant moves in creating its own energy independence with solar and nuclear and so forth, but it still has such enormous energy needs that it's dependent on the world. And America is the largest energy producer and on the path to becoming, you know, the largest energy exporter with nuclear power and so forth. So I think there's leverage there in terms of America continuing to grow under President Trump's leadership, its energy dominance position. And I just saw this firsthand the last couple of days. It was amazing. I just want to put this in perspective. In Pennsylvania, I made a bunch of visits over the last few days. I went to Shippingport, where there's a big conversion from a coal-fired plant to natural gas. And I did the same in Homer City. And just Homer City alone is going to be, with the new project, it's a natural gas project, when it comes online, 4.5 gigs in one facility in western Pennsylvania, Indiana County. That's about 1% of America's energy needs in a given year, just in one facility. So what you're seeing under this energy dominance agenda, deregulation, permitting reform, which I propose, America's stepping up in a profound way. So our strength of position now is only going to grow radically. And I think the Chinese are probably seeing that. But with our natural gas reserves, we have the fourth largest natural gas reserves in the world, just in Pennsylvania.
23: In terms of our competition with China on AI, artificial intelligence, from your perspective on the Energy Committee, what is the biggest thing the United States needs to do right now to ensure we remain the world's superpower?
4: Well, I think there's sort of two aspects of this. You really can't say AI leadership without saying energy leadership. Mm-hmm. My wife and I hosted a big summit in Pittsburgh last July. The president came, the governor came, the labor leaders came, CEOs came, and the key energy CEOs as well as tech CEOs. The key thing is those two things, energy and AI, are tied at the hip, because this energy support for computing power that's needed to really have these complex AI models is only growing. So first, we got to stay the course with energy. And I introduced a bill last week, a permitting reform bill, because one of the things that's slowing us on energy, we could be going much faster, is this arcane permitting process that takes 5 or 6 years to get a permit for energy infrastructure, a pipeline. It took 3.5 years for us to win World War II, for God's sake. So this is ridiculous bureaucratic red tape. We can protect the environment and also streamline the process for approving permits. I think that's the first thing. Second thing is it's a balancing act on regulation and laws around AI. On one hand, the American people are justifiably concerned about the disruption, about how fast the pace of change is happening with AI. It's probably the most dramatic change in human history in terms of the role of technology. On the other hand, if we overregulate or let individual states regulate AI, that's going to stand in the way of the innovation that's going to have us be at the forefront and in the lead relative to China. So I think that's the delicate balancing act that we're contemplating in the Congress, and I think that's the balancing act the president's trying to strike.
1: I know you're a member of the Senate Foreign Relations Committee. I also recognize that you chair an important subcommittee. You've been a leading voice for holding the Iranian regime accountable. We know China is a major financial lifeline for Iran. During this trip to Beijing, how hard should the president lean on China to stop supporting Iran and its allies?
4: I think the president should lean hard on this. And I think it shouldn't be that hard of a case for him to make, because an Iran that blocks the Strait of Hormuz, where we continue to have the blockade, is really very much against China's interest. But an Iran that continues to fund terrorism around the world is very much, in my opinion, against China's interest. So I'm hoping that this is an area where the president and the Chinese leadership can find common ground. And we've been in this conflict now for 2 months. And even though the hostilities have largely stopped, at least for the time being, the economic impact on Iran and China is only growing, because the blockade has really been remarkably successful in stopping any Iranian oil from leaving Iran. That puts a huge burden on Iran, because 90% of their revenue comes from oil, but it puts a huge burden on those who are dependent on Iran's oil, namely China. And so I'm hoping this is an area, my guess is it's top of the agenda. I'm hoping this is an area where China's additional pressure on Iran can lead to a breakthrough. I think Iran's at a fork in the road.
1: Are you confident that ultimately we can strike a deal that will stop Iran's nuclear ambitions?
4: I'm not entirely confident, no. I think we're in the driver's seat, in that America has, and the American military has done a remarkable job of eliminating a lot of the threats that Iran posed with ballistic missiles and drones and manufacturing capability. But the last thing that we need to do is make sure there's no path to a nuclear weapon. That's what the president said on day one. And so I'm hoping that Iran, given all this economic pressure and all the military pressure, will make the right decision and give up the enriched uranium and give up a path to a nuclear weapon. But I'm not confident they will. And even if they said they were going to do that, I don't think we should trust them. We're going to have strong verification. So they're at a fork in the road, and I'm hoping they'll make the right choice. And if they don't make the right choice, I think the president's made clear that there's additional military steps we can take to put further pressure on, or actually, through military means, eliminate the nuclear threat.
1: What are you hearing from constituents back home about the war as gasoline prices climb?
4: Well, I'd say two things that I don't think are in conflict. Number one, I think people by and large that I have interacted with understand why we had to go to Iran, understand that a nuclear charged Iran, a nuclear equipped Iran, you know, they just lobbed a ballistic missile 2,500 miles into Diego Garcia. That could have easily had a nuclear warhead and touch American shores. I think most Americans recognize that's unacceptable. And ironically, you know, five presidents preceding President Trump have always said that's unacceptable, Democrats and Republicans alike. So I think they recognize we couldn't let that situation stand. At the same time, people really are feeling the impact of gas prices. And it's, you know, if you're a working family living paycheck to paycheck and your gas price went up a buck a gallon, they're really feeling that pressure, despite a lot of great things happening in the economy. The job numbers are good. Inflation's down. Wages are up relative to the Biden administration. People have more money in their pocket because of the Working Families Tax Cut Act. So the big picture on the economy is it's moving in the right direction because of Trump's policies and the actions that Congress have taken. But when gas goes up a buck a gallon, people feel it.
1: Of course, this is a midterm election year with all these issues going on. Do you think the Republican Party can keep the majority in the United States Senate?
4: Listen, I think we President Trump, myself, others, we ran on a very clear agenda about securing the border, stopping the flow of fentanyl. Fentanyl deaths in the last year of the Biden administration were 4,000 Pennsylvanians in 1 year. Last year, they were in 2025, there were 1,600, 60% decline. Energy dominance was a promise we made. Getting the economy back on track for working families. Job numbers are up in March. So I think we can say with a lot of confidence to the American people of Pennsylvania, President ran a very clear agenda and he's delivering on those promises, including peace through strength and including rebuilding the American military. So I think we've got a great record to run on. You know, historically, it's always tough. Midterms elections are always tough for the party in the White House. The midterms are always benefited to the opposition party. So this isn't going to be easy. We got to be paranoid. We got to run tough. Mm-hmm. But I think we got a great message. And so I'm very hopeful we can maintain both the majority in the House and the Senate. And I think we've got a lot to campaign on.
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17: Good morning. It's Monday, May 11th. 2026. I'm Ted Lindner. This is the Fox News Rundown. President Trump heading to Beijing this week for a high-stakes summit with China's leader. Fox's Jared Halpern has more from the White House.
18: This week's trip to China will be the first by an American president since President Trump traveled to Beijing back in 2017. It comes amid trade tensions and the ongoing war in Iran. President Trump has met several times with China's President Xi Jinping, and both leaders have expressed a commitment to fostering a strong bilateral relationship. That relationship has been strained at times with tit-for-tat tariffs amid negotiations over a long-term trade deal. President Trump is also expected to raise concerns about China's purchase of Iranian oil.
17: And I'm Ted Lindner. This is the Fox News Rundown.
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19: Hi everybody, this is McKenna Naughton from the Pendleton FFA chapter with UUUCA Ag Talk. Here's part of my conversation with Jeff Lorton talking about how AI and technology has impacted the food producing industry. What new technologies are available to food producers?
21: Well, right now for food producers, probably the most exciting new technologies are the integrations of sensors on their lines that replace the hourly checks that are necessary. So right now you have a technician, quality control technician, that might go up onto the factory floor, go up to the line, pull samples from the line, like say French fries, for example, bring those samples down to the lab, look at their color, look at their texture, look at their moisture. And we have been equipping these factories with sensors that are permanently mounted over those lines, and they get that data every 2 minutes instead of once every hour.
19: Thank you so much for your time. Tune in for the next edition of UCO Ag Talk, and thank you to Elkhorn Media Group for sponsoring this broadcast.
0: Scott, I've been looking at the calendar. It's officially time to get the backyard ready for the season.
3: You're right, Rourke, and there's no better way to start than our Smitty's Summer Kickoff Party.
0: That's right. Mark your calendars for this Friday, May 15th, from 10 a.m. to 2 p.m. We're turning the parking lot into a massive celebration.
3: And we've invited the best in the business to join us. 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
29: I'm Charles Payne, and this is the Fox Business Report.
30: Stock futures are narrowly mixed to lower after records last week for the NASDAQ and S&P. Crude oil prices are higher after talks between the U.S. and Iran to resolve the conflict stalled. Brent crude has topped $103 a barrel, West Texas Intermediate at $97. Airline stocks are losing ground on concern that rising oil prices will make it harder to operate profitably. Southwest, Delta, United, and American Airlines Exelon shares are all lower. Apollo Global Management is buying two businesses that organize trade shows and conventions and plans to combine them. Emerald Holding is known for trade shows and conferences around the U.S., including the Outdoor Retailer Show. QuestX organizes shows for beauty, wellness, travel, hospitality, and healthcare. That's your Fox Business Report. I'm Jenny Cosella, invested in you.

0: part, from a law enforcement perspective, to a family, to a political perspective. It is fixable. Once we decide as a society, we're going to do something about it. I am waiting for the first person to be the adult in the room politically, instead of blaming one side or the other side of who's at fault, of saying, well, what are we going to do to be better? What are we going to do to be better citizens of this country? Not talk about, you know, violence, not accepting others who talk about violence as an answer to things. So I'm optimistic this can be fixed. I'm optimistic of what we do with runaways. That absolutely can be fixed. We can lower the amount of kids radicalized. We can lower the amount of school shootings. We can lower the amount of kids being sex trafficked. But it takes government and leaders to step forward and do it.
1: Well, thank you for all the work that your group does in the meantime to help endangered children. Kevin Branzetti, CEO of the National Child Protection Task Force, thank you so much for your time.
0: Thank you. I appreciate it. It's an honor to be on.
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9: Hi, everybody. I'm Butch Thurman with the Rodeo Sports Update. Today on the program, it's the PBR, the Professional Bull Riders, the World Finals from Fort Worth, Texas.
10: Every bull rider strives for one goal, winning that buckle. And every fan gets rodeo ready in one way, by pulling on a pair of Wrangler jeans. Wrangler and Rodeo are cut from the same cloth. And both these legendary icons are prized by those who embrace the true Western lifestyle. Because if you're a real cowboy or cowgirl, Rodeo is in your jeans. And Wrangler jeans, that's what you're wearing to every rodeo. Wrangler, long live cowboys.
9: We've reached the halfway point of the PBR World Finals with four rounds in the books at Cowtown Coliseum in Fort Worth, Texas. Luciano DeCastro tops the leaderboard, going 4-for-4 at the finals and extending his riding streak to 13 straight.
11: I'm very happy. I have a great moment in my career, but I ride bull by bull, jump by jump. I don't put pressure on me. And I pray a lot, and I work hard, focusing on my deal.
9: DeCastro speaking with CBS Sports. Hudson Bolton is currently second after four rounds. Claudio Montana Jr. is third. Sage Kimsey got off to a hot start, winning rounds 1 and 2. He's currently 8th at the halfway point. Bolton topped the field to win round 3. And of course, DeCastro, your winner in round 4. The halfway point, the Professional Bull Riders World Finals. I'm Butch Thurman with a Rodeo Sports Update.
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12: Hey, Papa, 17 Americans, one British national on the hunt of virus. Cruise ship are now in Omaha, Nebraska.
13: Two of them traveled in the plane's biocontainment unit. The passengers will be transported to the National Quarantine Unit at the University of Nebraska Medical Center, and each individual will undergo clinical assessments. They will receive care based on their conditions. That's according to the Department of Health and Human Services.
12: Fox's Alex Hogan, a French traveler and American, have tested positive for the virus. Another American has mild symptoms. Press conference set for 10 a.m. Eastern. A key U.S. ally bashed by President Trump now sending help to fully reopen the Strait of Hormuz.
14: Britain's Navy says it's sending a Type 45 destroyer HMS Dragon to the Middle East. It's likely still in the Eastern Mediterranean.
12: Fox's Lucas Thompson in Dubai. Oil prices are up this morning. America's...

0: is the Fox News Rundown. 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
1: Game four to the Timberwolves. Series tied at two apiece.
2: For the second consecutive season, the Knicks will advance to the Eastern Conference Finals. They've won seven consecutive playoff games. A sweep completed here in Philadelphia.
3: NBA playoffs on ABC and NBC. The Knicks swept the 76ers and await the winner of the Cavaliers-Pistons series. The Timberwolves even the Spurs two games apiece. Victor Wembanyama ejected in the second quarter after he elbowed Naz Reid in the neck. The Washington Wizards won the NBA draft lottery and will select first in the draft June 23rd. Stanley Cup playoff wins by the Ducks and the Canadiens. That's your sports on the Fox News Rundown. Jared Max, Fox News.
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5: If Cameron Brink, who is a nondescript WNBA player, now you people are going to tell me, no, she's really good. No, if she kept her clothes on, no one would know who Cameron Brink is, but good for Cameron Brink. She understands taking her clothes off. So she is talking about being white and being blonde, and it gives her marketing privilege over other WNBA athletes. Well, given the fact that the majority of the country is white, I guess it stands to reason. You don't have to be blonde, Cammy, baby. Go redhead, see what happens. Or maybe you can try to keep your clothes on. If you keep your clothes on, let's see how many people want to actually pay attention to you. The answer, I would guess, is nobody outside the immediate family, but you're not going to do that. You're going to try to fit in with the angry lesbian sisters of the WNBA. We know what you're doing. I've tried to be vocal about this and acknowledge there's such a privilege marketing-wise, being white and blonde. It really does bother me. But you continue to take your clothes off. For Outkicks, don't at me. I'm Dan Dockich, and this is Fox News Rundown.
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9: What's on your mind?
10: It's election year, and in a midterm year, sometimes holding a coalition together can feel as tough as getting your family through spring sports, spring musicals, spring break, and spring allergies all at once. This is where Republicans can take some advice and inspiration from the very suburban parent voters whose support they need in key districts this fall. As someone who spent years talking to center-right women, I can tell you this, health and wellness are not niche issues. It's what moms are talking about while swapping tips about sleep, anxiety, and the cleanest snacks they can find for their toddlers. Americans are exhausted by chronic disease, ultra-processed food, and rising childhood obesity. A 2025 KFF Washington Post poll found that more than 80% of parents agree on the need for change and transparency on additives, highly processed foods, and sugar content. A whopping 75% of parents ranked social media use as a major threat to children's health and have led to a sea change in support for practical solutions like cell phone bans in schools. Those parental priorities are reflected in the MAHA Commission report released in 2025. It was a welcome change from the Surgeon General's report on youth mental health during the Biden administration in 2021, which managed to reduce school closures and increased screen time required by those closures to a literal footnote. Republicans who frame MAHA around these concerns and around empowering families to solve them can build a coalition that includes suburban women who may not agree with the GOP on every issue, but desperately want a culture shift around health. And it's not just words, but actions. An expansion of health savings accounts in the One Big Beautiful Bill Act allows millions more Americans to use their own money on their own decisions, tax-free, and to put it toward primary care and telehealth. But here's where the danger creeps in. When the conversation turns to limiting access to common medications like Tylenol during pregnancy, broadly casting doubt on vaccines, or heavy-handed censorship, the political calculus changes fast. One reason President Trump had such a strong coalition in 2024 was the response to overreach during the pandemic, with an administration that believed it knew better than I did what was good for my kids. There's also a deeper risk, conflating skepticism with cynicism. Many voters want reform because institutions have lost their trust. but they don't want to burn those institutions down. Democrats held a 20-point edge on the issue of education for generations, but long-term school closures by politically motivated school boards and unions gave Republicans a chance to peel off some of those voters with common sense, concrete approaches, as simple as opening schools and unmasking toddlers. Healthcare is another perennial Democratic strong suit, but bad pandemic policies degraded trust and gave Republicans a shot at these voters in 2024. The MAHA coalition includes a range of voices, some mainstream reformers, some longtime skeptics of pharmaceutical companies, and some who've made a career out of questioning vaccines and established medical consensus. Republicans heading into a midterm year have to decide which lane they're running in. It broadens the party's appeal, especially with women who want a healthier country for their kids. Midterms are decided in the margins by addition, not subtraction. If Democrats are able to run ads accusing Republicans of threatening access to vaccines, pain relievers, or basic health care information, that errant pitch will not stay confined to cable news debates. It will land in the T-ball stands on Saturday mornings. I'm Mary Catherine Hamm, Fox News contributor and OutKick columnist.
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12: 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I'm Griffin Beach, and here's the latest news this hour from ElkhornMediaGroup.com. Dry conditions and high winds caused the rapid spread of a grass fire in the area of Alpine and Begad Lanes in Hermiston on Friday, but thankfully there were no injuries or loss of structures. Five different fire departments responded to the fire at around 2 p.m. that day and worked quickly to stop its progression and protect structures. Firefighters said this is a good reminder for residents to practice defensible space around their homes. The Walla Walla Valley is getting ready for its close-up. Walla Walla Valley Chamber of Commerce President and CEO Arlene Allen says this is a major milestone for the film Walla Walla Valley Initiative. This June, the region will host its first national commercial production, a campaign for Firestone Tires.
13: The production company, Motion State, was here 2.5 years ago for the first project we took on. Since then, we've been talking to them, and they've been looking at the right spot to do here, and they found it.
12: The 4-day shoot is expected to bring nearly 75 crew members to the area, providing a significant boost to local hotels and restaurants. Allen says this is just the beginning of a long-term plan to make the Walla Walla Valley a premier filming destination. A 40-year-old man will spend the next 20 years in prison for his role in a fentanyl distribution operation across eastern Washington. Clinton Patterson was arrested in October 2024 in Pasco. In a search of his home and vehicle, found nearly 1,500 grams of fentanyl along with cocaine and ecstasy. An extensive investigation showed that Patterson was part of a distribution network that frequently met in Ritzville. Patterson has previous convictions for drug trafficking and second-degree murder. You can read more about these stories and get more of today's news coverage on the My Columbia Basin Facebook page. Also, stay up to date 24/7 with the Elkhorn mobile app. FEH Ranch Time continues. 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
14: Welcome to the Line on Agriculture Report. This is Lori Boyle for the Ag Information Network. Wheat is finding a new market in aquaculture. U.S. Wheat Associates is promoting the grain as a key ingredient in salmon feed in South America. U.S. Wheat's Director of Communications, Julia DeBess.
15: So in Chile, salmon are produced in pens that are off the shore. And so feed ingredients have to do some very specific things. They require a lot of energy resource because salmon are constantly moving and eating as they grow. And because of that, they need a really high fat content in their feed. A salmon pellet is actually about 40% oil. And so one of the reasons that wheat is a really important part of that ration is they have to find exactly the right binding agent that can serve as a particle that can expand and hold as much of that oil content as possible so that the oil doesn't just drip out. You can't have an oily pellet. It won't float in the right space in the water. And it also, that oil content is what those fish need.
14: DeBess says wheat's binding properties keep keep feed pellets intact long enough for salmon to consume them. She says this is crucial because salmon won't touch broken or crumbling feed. Be sure to tune in tomorrow for part two of this report as we look into how U.S. Wheat Associates hopes to expand the aquaculture market beyond South America.
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18: From the Ag Information Network, I'm Bob Larson with your agribusiness update. Well, the Department of Justice has launched an antitrust investigation into the nation's beef processing industry, raising concerns about market concentration and its impact on cattle producers. Acting Attorney General Todd Blanche says officials are examining whether consolidation among major meat packers has contributed to higher beef prices. According to federal officials, the four largest processors, Tyson Foods, Cargill, JBS, and National Beef Packing, control about 85% of the fed cattle market. Well, battle lines are being drawn in the Senate for a possible late May or early June markup of the recently passed House Farm Bill. AgriPulse says Democrats are preparing for a fight over pesticides and food assistance. Senate Ag Chair John Bozeman says the most important thing they'll need to do is increase the credit limits, adding the 2018 Farm Bill is based on 2012 data and the world is totally different now. Well, farmer sentiment weakened in April as the Ag Economy Barometer declined to 121, down from 127 in March, reflecting growing concern across U.S. agriculture. The survey conducted by Purdue University and the CME Group found that the current conditions index dropped 11 points, while the future expectations index also slipped. High input costs remain the top concern for 46% of farmers. Only 15% said their operations were better off than a year ago.
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12: Here's your Wild Horse Resort and Casino weather. This morning we have clear and calm conditions. Temperatures right now in the 40s and 50s. You can expect sunny skies through today. We'll have an afternoon high near 80. Tonight mostly clear, low around 50. Tomorrow sunny once again and a little warmer with highs in the mid-80s. Remember that you can stream us anywhere simply using the Elkhorn mobile app, where you can also stay up on the latest news 24/7 and get breaking news alerts.
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0: his mouth to your ears. It's Brian Kilmeade.
1: They assume that my ambition is a title or a seat. My ambition is way bigger than that. My ambition is to change this country. Presidents come and go, but single-payer health care is forever. A living wage is forever. Workers' rights are forever. Women's rights, all of that.
2: So try to wrap your head around her school of thought. First off, we found out there's no such thing as a billionaire, all right? Then she says the Revolutionary War was fought over billionaires. We try to get rid of billionaires. Fascinating. It was for freedom and liberty. Most of the founding fathers were rich in their day. Jefferson, rich. Washington, rich. Madison, rich. Monroe, wealthy. I mean, we can go through it. John Quincy Adams, extremely well-to-do for those in that age. They were not fighting against the wealthy. They were fighting for freedom and liberty and oppression from a, we didn't want to be a colony any longer because of what the British were doing. Okay, so those are two things. Sound billionaire. Then we find out her policy on Taiwan was inexplicable and unexplainable in her mind. I still have no idea if she has an idea of what our policy with China and Taiwan is. And then we find out that being a president is not big enough for her. She wants to change the country. So if you're not president, how are you going to change the country? A hostile coup and becoming a dictator? I thought that's what Trump was. So these are the politics of today. This is AOC. And people keep saying, well, she's a legitimate candidate. For what reason is she a legitimate candidate? Because she's attractive and she's good on social media? Listen to her talk about our history, Cut 27.
1: You look at Thomas Jefferson writing to Madison in revolt of British aristocracy. The American Revolution was against the billionaires of their time. And so it's actually the most American thing in the world for us to be fighting for the working class. And it's actually patently un-American to try to aspire to transform our country into a place of kings.
2: And that was at the University of Chicago. People say that it is a place for really intelligent people to go. I assume it is. I assume they're very left-wing because either they're befuddled and too stunned to react. But if a Republican was up there saying things that were just obscuring history in a way that maybe Adam Sandler was doing in Billy Madison or maybe Bill Murray in Stripes, you would think they'd either be laughing or objecting. But no, Ted Cruz put it perfectly. He said, saying a ninth grader would get an F for writing that on a history test. So that's really what Democrats are doing. And, you know, Victor Davis Hanson writes about that in his column today. There was a time where Democrats talked about, you know, workers. They were pro-union, pro-workers, rising wages. They were for less defense, more social spending programs. That's kind of usual. That's what Bill Clinton got elected, I understand, and for raising minimum wage, understood that. Now they're just anti-American. Now you have Hassan Piker driving around in a Porsche, rich guy with millions of followers who wanted the Soviet Union to win the Cold War. Hassan Piker is somebody that says Hamas is better than any Republican, that Rick Scott should die. He's the guy anointing up-and-coming Democrats who are all efforting, most of them efforting, to get on his podcast, like Ro Khanna. I want to hear all sides. I mean, so you think, oh, that's just niche, Brian. You're blowing up one person. Not really. Look in Maine. Look at the senator that has emerged with the nomination. Excuse me. The candidate that has emerged from the nomination who says he grew up poor, served in the military, had PTSD, so we got a Nazi tattoo. Talked about calling himself a communist. He says, I'm a full-blown communist socialist. All right. Says women are responsible when they're raped. Okay, in writing. Well, you had PTSD. Really? That's an insult to everyone who has PTSD. And he's getting the nomination, and in some polls, he's beating Susan Collins. So everyone's afraid to say anything bad about him. He went through a rough time. Now he's doing better. No, he's not. And he pretends, this clown, Palantir, he says that he says that he is a working class guy, oyster farmer. This guy went to a private school that cost $75,000 a year. $75,000 a year. His dad was a very successful lawyer. His grandfather was a world-renowned architect. Just don't pretend to be someone you're not. One thing about Trump, he says, I'm a billionaire. He goes to the Iowa State Fair and says, you want to try my helicopter? Here's Cory Booker, another phony. Cut 28.
3: Yeah, release the autopsy. But we're 6 months before an election. If there's not enough reason to vote, a president stripping away our health care for millions of Americans, seeing rural hospitals close, if there's not enough reason to vote, your prices skyrocketing, interest rates up, if there's not enough reason to vote, prioritizing ballrooms over people's child care and health care, this is 6 months before an election. We need to be mobilizing and organizing in this election. Fine, DNC, release it. They should do that. But the most important thing is for people to get out and vote in record numbers.
2: So they're talking about the autopsy. It's a big debate. They did everything that went wrong. They wrote a whole report. They won't release it. And Kamala Harris says release it, too. It's going to make her look terrible. They blew $4 billion and lost every branch of government. They've lost the Supreme Court because they can't win anything. And they lost every branch of government. They wanted to find out how. They want to publish it. They're afraid. Not sure what.
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5: Hi, I'm Bobby Levy, and I'm running for re-election because Eastern Oregon needs a strong voice in Salem. Too often, decisions are made without understanding our rural way of life. I'll stand up for our Second Amendment rights, protect our freedoms, and fight to keep government from overreaching into our communities. This is our home, and it's worth protecting. I'd be honored to earn your vote again this May, paid for by friends of Bobby Levy.
6: News. I'm Chris Foster. President Trump says no to Iran's counterproposal for peace.
7: President Trump writing this on Truth Social. I've just read the response from Iran's so-called representatives. I don't like it. Totally unacceptable. Iranian state media today claiming that the response called for compensation for war damages and it would give the Iranians control over the Strait of Hormuz.
6: It's Fox's Alex Hogan. 18 passengers on a cruise ship hit by a hantavirus outbreak are back in the U.S. at the University of Nebraska Medical Center. Fox's Marianne Rafferty.
8: The patients will be monitored by a CDC team in quarantine for several weeks. Another passenger was said to be developing symptoms on their way home to France. The World Health Organization says the risk to the public is still very low.
6: Three people have died. 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
9: I'm Griffin Beach, and here's the latest news this hour from ElkhornMediaGroup.com. The Oregon Department of Transportation is reporting another DMV phishing scam is circulating the nation. The scam often uses fake government numbers, emails, or codes, and demands immediate payment under the threat of suspended registration or driving privileges. As a reminder, the DMV never sends notices or payment requests via text or email, and anyone who receives these messages is warned to not reply or click any links. The city of Umatilla reached a huge milestone in the development of their city center with the opening of their new business center on Friday. County Commissioner Dan Doran says this is beneficial to the city's economic growth and its future.
10: You've got to lay that framework. In reality, it has to be generational. How about their kids and their kids? I think that the goals of the leadership were to make sure that it is multi-generational, not one generation or not just for us.
9: The business center is a key part of the plan for the city center, which includes an open space in front of the business center, which on Friday night's festivities hosted food vendors and live music. Starting today, the Umatilla National Forest and Federal Highway Administration will conduct flood repairs on Forest Service Road 4712, which is located on the Pomeroy Ranger District. Work includes surface improvements and bank stabilization. The work should last 11 days. For public safety, Ladybug Campground, Toucannon Trailhead, and Forest Service Road 4713 Rock Pit are temporarily closed. Visitors should use caution around heavy equipment. And the Asian needle ant has now been found in Washington State. The ant is native to Asia and present in 19 states. They're asking people to exercise caution in their gardens by wearing gloves when handling logs or mulch. Read more on the My Columbia Basin Facebook.
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9: 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This morning we have clear and calm conditions. Temperatures right now in the 40s and 50s. You can expect sunny skies through today. We'll have an afternoon high near 80. Tonight mostly clear, low around 50. Tomorrow sunny once again and a little warmer with highs in the mid-80s. Remember that you can stream us anywhere simply using the Elkhorn mobile app, where you can also stay up on the latest news 24/7 and get breaking news alerts.
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0: It's not over yet. 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
0: Yep.
1: Elections in Israel are due end of October. It might change more or less, but that's the due date. And that's plenty of time to finish the job.
0: I hear you. Thanks so much, Dr. Falk. Appreciate it. Okay, we're going to take a short time out and come back. 1-866-408-7669. 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
2: A radio show like no other. 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
13: And this is really striking. This is what the congressional delegations in the South looked like after 2024. You see some big blue areas. Those are usually majority-minority districts, often majority-black districts that, because of the Voting Rights Act, even if you were in a Republican state, you had to leave space for that. Now, we don't know what's going to happen in 2028, but this is a New York Times analysis of one scenario. You can see all of those big blue areas just squeezed down into tiny specks, and there's almost an erasing of political power for black voters, potentially, in the South. You're talking about more than a dozen seats that could be lost. And in the immediate term, and maybe even a longer term, you're talking about a situation where Democrats might be essentially shut out of representation in Congress through much of the South.
0: So there you go. I mean, that is the ABC breakdown, Rick Klein, breaking down what's going to be happening, if not in 26, by 28. The South is really going to belong to Republicans, and they're gerrymandering not on race. They're gerrymandering on location. And they're saying this is a new deal. It started with the New York when they tried to get rid of Nicole Malliotakis's seat that was into Staten Island. Staten Island's as Republican as it gets, but the rest, you know, New York City is not. And because New York City is not and it's so dense, everybody always loses if you're a Republican. But you have representation of somebody that represents your party, Nicole Malliotakis. And they were trying to get rid of her. So Texas answered on the urgency of the president, answered by California. Those are fine. And those maps have been okay. They went through the rigors. Now, it looks like enacted with pending legal action, Florida and Tennessee and Missouri. Florida could deliver four seats, Tennessee one and Missouri one. A new map in Louisiana could get three or four. We know that's happening. They already delayed the primary. Possible redistricting, South Carolina, that's what they were talking about. Rick Klein was talking about. Alabama will get another seat and Mississippi possibly get another seat. Now, the other thing is, too, they got to get oil and gas down. And, of course, interest rates being down is a possibility with this new Fed chair. And that would certainly help. But now it went from, okay, the House is gone, try to hold the Senate, to the House is back in play. And even if it's not in 26, man, is it going to be in 28? And they are so angry in Virginia. Guess what they're trying to do? They are trying to pass, they're looking at two things. Firing every member of the Supreme Court in Virginia, or putting a fake 65-year-old timeline saying you got to retire, immediately opening up seats for people that are past that age. And for those people saying that what the Supreme Court did was illegitimate and racist, Byron Donalds was on with me on One Nation. Because of the gerrymander in Louisiana, they said the Supreme Court says you can no longer gerrymander on race. Don't say Hispanics are here. Don't say blacks are here. Don't say Asians are here. And I'll bracket it that way. That is racist. So is it racist? Talk to Democrats. They say yes. 22.
14: This isn't about winning the House. We're going to win back the House anyway. This is about reversing some of the progress we made in the civil rights movement.
15: I never thought I would see the day that the United States Supreme Court would be so openly partisan with what it's been doing. I think that Justice Roberts is going to take his place alongside some other infamous justices like Taney, who gave us the Dred Scott decision.
16: Well, remember, there's a corrupt shadow hanging over the Supreme Court. The Supreme Court desperately needs reform. It is a corrupt court.
0: Yes, if you don't agree with it. Look, President Trump's been critical of the court, too. He was very mad. He put it out on Truth Social on Sunday about tariffs. Why didn't they? If you didn't like tariffs and you don't think I had the ability to wield my tariff authority, why did you say, put a line in there that says the previous deals should be laid intact and not be paid back? Because now you've cost the country $159 billion. But Byron Donalds, African-American, likely to be the next governor of Florida, now a congressman, Republican, cut 24.
17: Supreme Court did the absolute right thing. Racial gerrymandering should not be allowed in the United States of America. There was a time when the 1965 Voting Rights Act was passed where black Americans were systematically discriminated against by Democrats in the South of the United States of America. That's a fact. That's what happened. And so you needed the 65 Voting Rights Act because of the systematic discrimination against black Americans. But if you look at the last 30 years in America, there is no systematic discrimination. The court looked at that, looked at all the evidence, looked at all the information, and they ruled correctly that you do not need racial gerrymandering today.
0: So they are stuck. The Virginia put the referendum out there, won by just 1.5 points, knowing that they had a governor, Spanberger, win by about 15. So this gerrymander was not popular. So it remains 4-3 in the city, 4-5-4 in Virginia. So keep in mind, too, a couple of those seats could flip if the Democrats have momentum. Anyway. So Hakeem Jeffries says he'll pursue all options to overturn the state Supreme Court, including going up to the Supreme Court. Why would the Supreme Court get involved? This is a state issue. Why would the Supreme Court get involved? And you just said it's corrupt. So why are you bringing it up to the Supreme Court? Jeff Landry defended the suspending the primaries after the Supreme Court decision, saying Louisiana needs a valid map before voters cast ballots. He said already returned ballots would be discarded and voters would have to vote again in November. Democrats in Virginia, there was supposed to be a +4 that gets blocked. So here we go. Game on. We're going to see what happens. Last thing I saw in terms of projections was it looks like 14-4. It looks like Republicans could pick up 14 seats. It looks like Democrats through gerrymandering could pick up 4. So this is going to be interesting. This is game on. As Jonathan Martin pointed out in Meet the Press, this was a really good week for the president. Cut 32.
18: On the broader question of who is, I think, better for this fall in terms of the political environment, Democrats still have an advantage. I think you have an environment right now in which a sitting president is in the 30s in terms of his approval rating. That bodes well for the party out of power. That said, I think this climb got a little steeper this past week for the Democratic Party because of the combination of what happened in Virginia and obviously the Supreme Court ruling on the VRA. It's going to be harder for them to get back the majority. I still think the odds are that happens, but make no mistake, this was the best week Donald Trump has had in months.
0: Yeah, it was a really good week. There's no question. And I think that he could use it as he hits some momentum going into China. We'll see how that goes. You end this war right, see how that goes. Then you watch a steady decline of gas and oil prices, along with the convention in August. Anyone who tells you that the die has been cast is just wishful thinking.
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7: Here's your Wild Horse Resort and Casino weather. This morning we have clear and calm conditions. Temperatures right now in the 40s and 50s. You can expect sunny skies through today. We'll have an afternoon high near 80. Tonight mostly clear, low around 50. Tomorrow sunny once again and a little warmer with highs in the mid-80s. Remember that you can stream us anywhere simply using the Elkhorn mobile app, where you can also stay up on the latest news 24/7 and get breaking news alerts.
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23: Cole Allen pleads not guilty.
1: I'm Dave Anthony, Fox News. A short time ago in Washington, the suspect in the White House Correspondents' Dinner attack.
4: He's facing the same three counts outlined in the criminal complaint revealed a few days after the shooting, attempting to assassinate the president, two firearm charges. Allen's also been charged with assaulting a federal officer with a deadly weapon.
1: That Secret Service agent was spared by a bulletproof vest. Fox's David Spunt also reports from outside the court in D.C.
4: Allen is asking the judge to force acting Attorney General Todd Blanche and U.S. Attorney Jeanine Pirro to recuse themselves from the case, arguing since they were potential victims of the attack and they were both inside the dinner, they shouldn't be allowed to handle this case.
1: We expect an update this hour from health officials in Nebraska, where passengers flown by the U.S. government after getting off a hantavirus-stricken cruise ship landed early this morning.
5: Those passengers are going to be assessed, and those who are negative for hantavirus and not experiencing symptoms are likely to be able to return shortly to their homes for at least 6 weeks of monitoring by their respective state health departments.
1: Now, one has symptoms. Another tested positive without the symptoms. So Fox's Jonathan Sarri adds from Omaha, that person
5: is going to the facility's biocontainment unit for follow-up testing and health monitoring out of an abundance of caution.
1: We've also just learned two other passengers flown to the U.S. are being evaluated in Atlanta. Other passengers taken to other countries. One developed symptoms on the way to France, and we're told today her condition is worsening. Three people on board the cruise died. Now to the White House. The day after President Trump rejected Iran's counterproposal to end the conflict as totally unacceptable, Fox's Mark Meredith reports.
23: The president making it crystal clear he is not happy with what Iran wants. And at this hour, it appears the deal to be is quite far off, given Iran's reported demands for U.S. war reparations and for sovereignty over the Strait of Hormuz. The other big issue that remains, of course, is the president's big goal, getting Iran to abandon its nuclear program.
1: America's listening to Fox News.
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7: I'm Griffin Beach, and here's the latest news this hour from ElkhornMediaGroup.com. Dry conditions and high winds caused the rapid spread of a grass fire in the area of Alpine and Begad Lanes in Hermiston on Friday, but thankfully there were no injuries or loss of structures. Five different fire departments responded to the fire at around 2 p.m. that day and worked quickly to stop its progression and protect structures. Firefighters said this is a good reminder for residents to practice defensible space around their homes. The Walla Walla Valley is getting ready for its close-up. Walla Walla Valley Chamber of Commerce President and CEO Arlene Allen says this is a major milestone for the film Walla Walla Valley Initiative. This June, the region will host its first national commercial production, a campaign for Firestone Tires.
28: The production company, Motion State, was here 2.5 years ago for the first project we took on. Since then, we've been talking to them, and they've been looking at the right spot to do here, and they found it.
7: The four-day shoot is expected to bring nearly 75 crew members to the area, providing a significant boost to local hotels and restaurants. Allen says this is just the beginning of a long-term plan to make the Walla Walla Valley a premier filming destination. A 40-year-old man will spend the next 20 years in prison for his role in a fentanyl distribution operation across eastern Washington. Clinton Patterson was arrested in October 2024 in Pasco. In a search of his home and vehicle, found nearly 1,500 grams of fentanyl along with cocaine and ecstasy. An extensive investigation showed that Patterson was part of a distribution network that frequently met in Ritzville. Patterson has previous convictions for drug trafficking and second-degree murder. You can read more about these stories and get more of today's news coverage on the My Columbia Basin Facebook page. Also, stay up to date 24/7 with the Elkhorn mobile app.
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6: This is Hermiston School District Superintendent Tricia Mooney. Join us in celebrating our seniors as they take part in their celebration walk and parade on Friday, May 29. Graduation practice will be held on Wednesday, June 3 and is mandatory for all seniors. And mark your calendars, graduation will take place at the Toyota Center on Thursday, June 4. 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

0: 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It's Brian Kilmeade.
1: There's good news here, which I actually think this is the beginning of the end of this war. I think between what's going on economically and what's going on militarily, the Ukrainian attacks on Russian energy infrastructure, I think Putin's ability to sustain this war is coming to an end.
2: I do so, too. And Richard Haass knows, I think he, and I hope he's right. And it's been one of the most phenomenal comeback stories, Ukraine withstanding. They adapted, they innovated, and now they're leading the world in drone technology and robotic attack robots. I mean, it's unbelievable what's taking place there. Meanwhile, back to what's happening locally here, Mandami, like the Seattle mayor, doing the best they can to put their socialist policies in place and ruining their respective cities. Ted, you're in Pennsylvania. Hey, Ted.
3: Yes, sir. How are you today, Brian?
2: Can you believe what we're dealing with here in New York?
3: I can, but for a few other reasons. I appreciate your show, your brilliance, and your ability to listen and learn from callers and other like-minded individuals, but I listen to a lot of radio shows, many out of New York City, and my point being that all the discussions regarding Mandami and how he's failing are in our eyes only. In his eyes, he is succeeding to destroy New York.
2: Yeah.
3: And that's his goal. That's his goal, man. And I don't think there's another way to put it more plainly or clearly that it's not his attempt to give something for free without knowing the consequences.
2: But Ted, how do you explain this? You know that he wants another 4 years after this, and then you know he wants higher office. You don't do that at 34 years old and put this type of effort in if you just want to be four and done.
3: I understand that, but I think his goal in the long term, if he can destroy New York City in less than 4 years, he'll have enough people that have only lived there less than 3 years to vote for him again. I've got people in my store telling me directly that the people who voted for him have lived in New York City for less than 3 years. So it's short-sightedness. I agree with what you're saying, but I think he would be darn proud to do it in 3 years, whether it took that or seven.
2: I think Adams wants his job back. He'll give it another run. I think Cuomo's shot. He's a flawed candidate. We'd like to see someone come in there like a Bloomberg who just wants to get things done. When you're a mayor, Ted, it really doesn't matter what party you're in. It's because it's so much of an X's and O's job. It's about performing and getting business moving and making it everything efficient, picking up the garbage. The 34-year-old academic doesn't want to do that. And it's clearly showing. He'll be vulnerable, but sadly, it won't be from a Republican. It'll be from another Democrat. You listen to the Brian Kilmeade Show.
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6: News. I'm CJ Popple, bringing an orange prison jumpsuit. Cole Allen appearing inside a federal court in D.C., entering his plea to last month's shooting at the White House Correspondents' Dinner.
7: Not guilty plea to four charges, two gun charges, one attempting to assassinate the President of the United States, the most serious charge of them all, and then finally assault on a federal officer when he shot, according to authorities, shot that Secret Service agent in the chest. Thankfully, that Secret Service agent is okay.
6: That's Fox's David Spunt updating the conditions of more than a dozen patients flown to a Nebraska facility overnight after the deadly hantavirus outbreak on a cruise ship. Nebraska Governor Jim Pillen minutes ago.
8: No one who poses a risk to public health is walking out the front door of the streets of Omaha or beyond.
6: Two other passengers will be validated at Emory Hospital in Atlanta. 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
9: I'm Griffin Beach, and here's the latest news this hour from ElkhornMediaGroup.com. The Oregon Department of Transportation is reporting another DMV phishing scam is circulating the nation. The scam often uses fake government numbers, emails, or codes and demands immediate payment under the threat of suspended registration or driving privileges. As a reminder, the DMV never sends notices or payment requests via text or email, and anyone who receives these messages is warned to not reply or click any links. The city of Umatilla reached a huge milestone in the development of their city center with the opening of their new business center on Friday. County Commissioner Dan Dorn says this is beneficial to the city's economic growth and its future.
10: You've got to lay that framework. In reality, it has to be generational. How about their kids and their kids? I think that the goals of the leadership were to make sure that it is multi-generational, not one generation or not just for us.
9: The business center is a key part of the plan for the city center, which includes an open space in front of the business center, which on Friday night's festivities hosted food vendors and live music. Starting today, the Umatilla National Forest and Federal Highway Administration will conduct flood repairs on Forest Service Road 4712, which is located on the Pomeroy Ranger District. Work includes surface improvements and bank stabilization. The work should last 11 days. For public safety, Ladybug Campground, Toucannon Trailhead, and Forest Service Road 4713 Rock Pit are temporarily closed. Visitors should use caution around heavy equipment. And the Asian needle ant has now been found in Washington State. The ant is native to Asia and present in 19 states. They're asking people to exercise caution in their gardens by wearing gloves when handling logs or mulch. Read more on the My Columbia Basin Facebook.
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9: Here's your Wild Horse Resort and Casino weather. This morning we have clear and calm conditions. Temperatures right now in the 40s and 50s. You can expect sunny skies through today. We'll have an afternoon high near 80. Tonight mostly clear, low around 50. Tomorrow sunny once again and a little warmer with highs in the mid-80s. Remember that you can stream us anywhere simply using the Elkhorn mobile app, where you can also stay up on the latest news 24/7 and get breaking news alerts.
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1: Hey, we are back. And by the way, I just got to tell you, I cannot wait for it. May 30th, coming up, Reno, Nevada. I'll be out there for History, Liberty, and Laughs. And I'll be doing that same thing in July 11th in Pensacola. So go to BrianKilmeade.com, streamed on Fox Nation. And then in October and November, and we're probably going to add a date in December, I'm going to be switching to United States, my book that you can pre-order right now, The Six Crucial Moments That Forged the American Miracle. I think you will really love it, the six I picked, the reasons why and how it made our country what it is today and how easily it all could have fallen apart. But here are the dates that I'm talking about when it comes to what we can expect. And we are going to be in St. Louis, Missouri in November. I'm going to be October 17th. I'll be in Westbury, Long Island. The day before that, I'll be in Red Bank, New Jersey. So that'll be great. And also, I'm going to have a chance to go over to Clearwater. So that'll be something you get tickets for. I have a chance to meet you before with VIP opportunities. So if you just go to BrianKilmeade.com, click on Buy Tickets, and with every ticket, you'll get a copy of Uniting the States. So it's going to be a really big fall, but come one, come all. When we come back, Doug Schoen comes on the show, former Clinton advisor, Bloomberg advisor, Democratic strategist, and pollster, who will tell us what's happening with the midterms now with this gerrymandering mania that's taking place. Don't move.
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3: Good morning, Dan Tessman with the Coffee Hour, coming your way in just a moment. 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
3: Good morning. Thanks for joining us. This is the KUMA Coffee Hour. Dan Chessman, your host. My first guest this morning, Mark Browning, president, Blue Mountain Community College. Mark, it's been a while.
4: It has been. It's good to see you.
3: Yeah. Thanks for coming in. And I was telling you just before we started, Blue Mountain Community College has been represented in your absence, but you've been on the road as president.
4: You know, we have tremendous people, and the strength of our organization really is that it's the staff and the faculty and the students. And I never worry when I'm unable to make it that we won't have someone who not only is able and capable, but they have a great story. And so thanks for having them on.
3: Yeah. Oh, you bet. And I'll tell you another group that comes on every a couple months, I guess, or a few times a year, is the Rodeo Boosters.
4: Yes.
3: I don't know their secret behind the scenes.
4: Hard work.
3: But every time they appear, somehow the word gets out about this program,
4: yeah,
3: about BMCC, the rodeo, and everything, and everybody floods me later with questions and wants to know more information, and I just say, hey, go talk to them and check out the Blue Mountain Community College website, the Facebook page, and so
4: yeah,
3: on.
4: Yeah, thank you. They are a tremendous group. Yeah. They are highly dedicated, and you want to talk about a group of hardworking individuals. They make things happen. On the topic of rodeo, we had a very successful hosting. First ever in – we always host the regional finals. But it was the first time we were able to do it in our own facility in the new Equine Center. Off the charts. successful. And it's exactly why that building was erected and designed, and, you know, for a real trophy home for those rodeo teams. The result is now we have the highest number of rodeo athletes who've qualified for the national finals in the middle of June in Casper. Men's team, women's team, reserve champions, all headed to Casper. And a big part of that thanks goes to our rodeo boosters and to our coaches. Their stewardship of that program is just getting better and better. So it's really something for us to be proud of.
3: Glad to hear it. Mark, I was going to ask you, but I'll just go ahead and ask you now. Spring sports?
4: Yeah, so the spring sports season is kind of winding down. Baseball ended the season winning 4 out of 6, I want to say. They really were kind of starting to hit their stride. If the season had been another month longer, they probably would have found themselves in the Super Regionals. But they, you know, they played really hard. We've had a couple of students who have really shown that they're going to be able to play again at the next level. Softball had one of their best seasons in recent memory and really has been being exceptional on the diamond there. Golf, we've had some high places, finishers in a number of the spring tournaments there. And then, of course, we just hit rodeo. So, yeah, busy time in the spring for us.
3: Mark, I'm going to now ask you that big B word. How's the budget looking for the next fiscal year?
4: Balanced. We'll stay with the B theme. So we have our first budget committee meeting tonight. Our budget committee is the 7 elected board members for Blue Mountain, and then there's a corresponding community person who's been appointed. So there's a committee of 14. They review the budget in great depth. That meeting will be tonight. Our budget overall is down a little bit, twofold. The general overall budget is down because we completed a couple of improvement projects. We had a seismic grant for a roof. We had a telehealth grant that we've now moved on to the general fund, or at least portions of it. So those bigger lump sum monies are now off the budget. So overall, if you just look at the highlight points, you're going to go, wow, their budget's down 7%. Well, it's some one-time money that came out. The real one that I look at, the general services, general fund operating budget, which is your salaries, your benefits, and your day-to-day, you know, you got to put gas in the bus to send the baseball team to Walla Walla or whatever. That's down just under 1%. When you factor in all the increases in inflationary costs between fuel, insurance, utilities, all the things that we see in our homes that are going up every month. Plus, for us, we have a 3% cost of living contract with our labor unions that we go up, and increases in the cost of our insurance. For us to be able to maintain that operating budget and actually have it come down just a little bit, I'm quite proud of our folks that we were able to find a way to do that. We are taking a modest tuition increase of $5. That's kind of middle of the pack when compared to the rest of the state. The other part that we did is we looked at fees, because that's where many of your costs come. When you know, it's not the cost of the plane ticket, it's the cost of the fee that comes with it, right? And all the service fees. We only adjusted fees in program areas where they were not covering their costs. If they had enough money to cover their essential costs, we left the fee alone. So we're trying to hold that even. All said, budget is balanced. We'll continue to put a little bit back into the fund balance that goes forward and into reserves. We have a contingency. This year's budget's going to be okay. We're holding some positions open. We have a couple of positions where we'd like to rehire, but we're going to hold those back until we see how fall and maybe even winter enrollment goes. But all in all, we're okay. Most of us in the public sector are keeping a real eye for the 2027 to 2029 biennium, because the word is out that state revenues are forecasted not just to be flat, but probably down. So this second year of this biennium that we're in now, the 2026-27 year that's coming up July 1, we held even. So you lose a little bit of ground because of inflation, but they're already saying you won't hold ground in 27 to 29, you're going to lose ground. Well, for us, there's only so many ways we can adjust to that. And that'll mean more adjustment. But, you know, we've been doing that for 5 years now, and we're figuring out a way. One of our challenges is we need to get folks in Salem and D.C. to understand the pain of just figuring it out, because we're pretty good at – we're kind of just like all of us here, right? You don't ever want anybody to know if you're really struggling, so you just keep going. I'm all right. We're good. But we've got some real pain points in that we're asking people to do more and more and more. And it's a case where we're going to have to be really strategic going forward. I still, though, overall, Dan, like our position better than almost any other public institution in the state, be it 2-year or 4-year. We've gone through some of these things earlier. Some of the things that you see happening in Southern Oregon at Western, we were there and we worked our way out. And I wish them the very best, but it's a much different scenario now. And I'm glad we're at where we're at now versus where we were 5 years ago.
3: Mark, tell us about this partnership between BMCC and the Beef Northwest Feeders to provide hands-on cattle program for local students.
4: This is one of those that I really want to give the credit to our faculty and our ag department. They're tremendous, and they've worked a partnership that really helps pair an experience where, and in our ag program primarily, it's very hands-on, but this really gets our students an opportunity to experience that firsthand and to... When you're able to do that, that's the secret when it really connects. You know, if you look at people say, you know, what are your marquee programs? And you know, everybody goes to nursing and, you know, to ag and some of these other things. But our apprenticeship programs, for example, you know, electrician and plumbing. What's the common thread there? It's that practical, clinical, hands-on education that pairs with what's happening in the classroom. It's where you take in the classroom and go immediately implement it, and in this case, in the field. We're very grateful to have supporters like that, like Beef Northwest and some of the others that really are willing to help support us, because that's the kind of support that doesn't easily translate. When we look at public partners, be it state or federal, there's an equity component that says, well, can we do this at all 17? Can we do this in all 50 states or whatever it is? You can't replicate this. You know, this program would have no applicability in Portland or in downtown Salem. But here, it's big, right? Might be similar to a degree in Ontario or maybe, you know, Klamath or some other place, but certainly not all 17. That's where we have to go cultivate those partnerships, and I give that credit to our faculty because they're the ones that have really done that. And then the industry sees the quality of the student when they come and how they're prepared, and they want to support that because it's better for them. They know that they're getting someone who's coming in ready to go, and they don't have to spend nearly as much time getting them onboarded up to speed.
3: Graduation is about a month away.
4: June 10th, right around the corner.
3: How is BMCC preparing for this formal event where academic achievements are celebrated?
4: It's the best day of the year. It's better than Disneyland, honestly, on that day. So we have a group that, and by and large, are the same folks every year. And they just, every year it gets, it's the best day of the year. It's better than Disneyland, honestly, on that day. So we have a group that, and by and large, are the same folks every year. And they just, every year it gets a little bit better.

0: So try to get there early and get, but we'd love to have you. It is truly a night of celebration.
1: So we're talking graduation, but then the summer is just around the corner.
0: Yeah.
1: When can someone register for summer classes?
0: About 2 weeks ago. Right okay. now, yeah, no, so there's still time right now, bluecc.edu, or just pick up the phone and call us, and we'll work you through. So, yeah, summer term starts a little bit later, right at the end of June, early July. Yeah, we really don't stop, and summer the last couple of years, you know, it's very much smaller than fall, winter, or spring, but, you know, we still have a significant number of students there, and we're still busy. You know, people go, oh, what'd you do all summer? Went to work. You know, so yeah, there's a large portion of our faculty who do contractually get the summer off, but a number of them teach during the summer, and we keep going 12 months out of the year. So yeah, still time to get signed up. And in fact, fall registration, you can get busy on that now. So we're ready to go.
1: I know some people that are going to be probably coming to talk
0: Good.
1: To you this week, in fact.
0: Good. Have them come by and say hello.
1: I'd
0: love to meet them.
1: My guest this morning, President of Blue Mountain Community College, Mark Browning. Mark, thanks for being with
0: me. Good to see you.
1: Yeah, thank you. And we're going to take a quick break and then continue with my next guest right after this. Stay with us.
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1: Back this morning with my next two guests, J.D. Kendall, Executive Director of Oregon East Symphony, and Sam Ross, the Youth Orchestra Director. Gentlemen, welcome back to the KUMA Coffee Hour.
9: Thank you, Dan. Good Happy Monday.
1: Yeah. It is indeed Monday, and we're off and rolling.

0: You know, it's a busy time of year. Just talking to Mark Browning, you know, they got graduation coming up. They're already talking about summer classes in fall. And I imagine same goes with Oregon East Symphony. Busy time of year. And you're here to talk about a couple things, but you got the Youth Orchestra Spring Concert coming up here this week, in fact.
1: Yes, we do. Our Spring Youth Orchestra Concert will be taking place at 7 p.m. Thursday, May 14th, with Sam in attendance with me as the conducting the performance, which will also feature appearances by our beginner level orchestra, the Preludes Orchestra, as well as students from the Symphony Strings Program, which is our collaborative program with the Pendleton School District, where we provide beginner level violin, viola, and cello instruction for Pendleton area 4th and 5th grade students.
0: And then what will you be performing?
2: Yeah, so speak on behalf of the youth orchestra and my kids there. We have a sort of another eclectic program, I would say, sort of spanning the depths of classical music history. We're going to be starting with a piece by Antonio Vivaldi, nothing that is really ever played. It's called this Concerto for Strings in D Major. It's getting the kids really into this Baroque sensibility, getting these interesting musical ideas that they've never heard before, and it's going to go right into a piece by Oregon native Norman Layden. He used to be the Pops conductor and composer of the Oregon Symphony. He wrote a piece, it's a serenade for string orchestra. It's one of his most famous pieces. It's really fun. It sort of spans the history of American music. There are a lot of different musical styles in there. Following that, we have a piece by John F. Paul. If anybody went to the, there's a silent film that was put on at the Gem Theater in Athena, City Girl. John Paul wrote the score to that I conducted, and so he had this piece called In Memoriam that's sort of a very elegiac view of America, and it's a very beautiful piece that he wrote, and the kids are doing a great job. Then we're going to be playing the finale from the St. Paul Suite, which sort of combines two British folk tunes. There's this Dargison theme, and then there's a famous theme that everybody knows, the Greensleeves. And so we play them side by side, and then they get played at the same time. And it's been a real challenge, but the kids are doing a really wonderful job. The final piece is from Copland's Rodeo. It's his The Hoedown, the famous beef commercial theme that most people seem to know. And this is a very special occasion because we get to play it with members of the Pendleton High School Orchestra. They're totally by coincidence are playing the exact same piece. And so we thought it would be a wonderful idea to have them and come and perform with us. And then some of us will go and perform with them at their concert on the 19th. So it'll be really fun. It is also a really great opportunity for everybody to get to hear Symphony Strings, which is our after-school program. They had a recital earlier in the year, but they're doing amazing. And it's just so crazy to see how far they've come. And our Preludes group is going to be amazing as well. So, yeah, it'll be a very very fun, free performance.
0: And then we're talking two performances, the one on Thursday, but then the casual encore performance as well.
1: Yeah, this is a tradition. I think we started once we emerged from the pandemic, you know, and started performing again. Yeah, we for our spring concert series, we always provide a, you know, casual encore performance at the Pendleton Farmers Market. You know, where you know, the kids are not wearing concert black; they're usually just wearing jeans and t-shirts. You know, whatever is appropriate for the day, and most of them are just like standing and. Except for the cellos. And it's just really great to be, you know, playing out in the, you know, Pendleton Farmers Market on a Friday where it just seems like, you know, the whole community comes out to, you know, purchase some produce and just kind of mill about and see who's out on the town. And I think it's just a really wonderful opportunity for the kids to get out and perform, you know, be performing in front of the wider community. And this will be Sam's first time experiencing it, conducting it. So
2: yeah, I'm excited. It's going
0: to
2: be great.
0: All right. Well, we're going to take another quick break, come back, and there's more to talk about. And we'll do that right after these words.
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0: J.D. Kendall, Executive Director, Oregon East Symphony, and Sam Ross, the Youth Orchestra Director, are joining me this morning. And we were just talking about the OES Youth Orchestra Spring Concert, but another event just around the corner is the Bach Yard Party.
1: Yeah, so the Bach Yard Party, it's our Board of Directors annual fundraiser for Playing for Keeps, which is the name of our, you know, suite of education programs that Sam is in charge of. And so, that, of course, that includes, you know, the Youth Orchestra and the Preludes Orchestra and the Symphony Strings Program. And then also many other activities like the Youth Chamber Collective that Sam coaches. And so this event, it's a, you know, barbecue dinner fundraiser. It will take place Saturday, June 13th at the Secret Garden, which is the event space that is located in between the Vert and the Pendleton Public Library. Really cool space if you've not been there. And I believe the library just planted a bunch of new flowers in there. So it's going to be really gorgeous this year. We have a barbecue dinner, you know, free-flowing wine. Of course, there's going to be an auction, both a live and a silent auction, you know, with, you know, art and dinner and cool, like, concert tickets, you know, not just for the Oregon East Symphony, but other stuff, say, like Whiskey Fest or the Grand Ron Symphony. And then, of course, there will be music as well. So there will be the Oregon East Symphony String Quintet, of which Sam will be a member of, and then the Youth Chamber Collective, which he coaches. And Sam, do you want to like tell folks what exactly the Youth Chamber Collective is?
2: Yeah, the Youth Chamber Collective is sort of it's one of these branches of the education wing of the symphony that really focuses on conductorless chamber music. And so we played classic string quartets, string quintets, and we sort of go out in the community. We just played at the Pendleton School District Art Show, and we're going to be playing at this Bach Yard Party. And so if you miss the Youth Chamber Collective at the Chamber Music Festival, where they played a beautiful piece by Haydn, you get to hear them again on this, and it's a really great opportunity to hear these amazing, talented kids perform.
0: Well, I have about 2.5 minutes left, and as this season is winding down for the Oregon East Symphony, I know you're already planning for the 26-27 season. JD, without giving us too much, what do you have planned?
1: Okay. Well, actually, as soon as we get done with this interview, I'm going to go down to the office and start printing out our season campaign ticket mailers. I assure you, we have a really exciting concert program. There's going to be a holiday program of which, Sam will be conducting a portion, and it will feature many community vocal groups. We'll also be doing a few performances in the Hermiston area this year. Thinking about Sam here, I know there's going to also be a side-by-side performance between the youth orchestra and the symphony. There's going to be some works by Strauss in the program. Our conductor's been programming a lot of Strauss. Some works by some living composers. We're going to do a really fantastic chorale piece in the spring featuring some top-notch national level vocal soloists. And then, of course, we'll be doing our ever popular chamber music festival in the spring, which this year is going to, feature some really exciting vocal contributions. So.
0: All right. Well, we got about a minute left. I just want to remind our listeners again that the Oregon East Symphony Youth Orchestra Spring Concert, 2 performances, 7 p.m. this Thursday, May 14th at the Vert Auditorium. And they're joined by the Preludes Orchestra and students from the Symphony Strings Program, and then the casual encore performance at 5:30 p.m. on Friday at the Pendleton Farmers Market. And, of course, if you want to know more, check out the Oregon East Symphony's website or check them out on Facebook or stop by the office. And I think that's about all the time we have for this morning. So again, J.D. Kendall, Executive Director of Oregon East Symphony, and Sam Roth, Youth Orchestra Director. And I know summertime is a busy time. I just want to remind all the musicians out there, keep playing, keep practicing, because you don't want to lose that talent and that opportunity to enjoy music. All right, that's going to do it. And we'll be back again tomorrow. My guest will be Michelle Jensen, the superintendent of the Pendleton School District. And then coming up after the news, it's Fox Across America with Jimmy Fallon, followed by the Lars Larson Show at noon. Also tomorrow, don't miss our happy birthday anniversary shout-outs at 8:30. Email yours to KUMA@elkhornmediagroup.com. 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We're back again tomorrow.

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2: Ceasefire on life support on Lisa Brady, Fox News. That's how President Trump describes the ceasefire with Iran moments ago, calling it unbelievably weak after each side rejected a counterproposal for ending the conflict.
3: After reading that piece of garbage they sent us, I didn't even finish reading it. I said, I'm not going to waste my time reading it.
2: He says his plan for Iran is simple, that they will not be allowed to have a nuclear weapon.
3: They think that, well, I'll get tired of this, or I'll get bored, or I'll have some pressure. But there's no pressure. There's no pressure at all. We're going to have a complete victory. We've already, in theory, had a complete victory from the military standpoint.
2: The president calls an ongoing U.S. blockade of Iranian ports genius, also just telling reporters Iran has told his administration only the U.S. and China have the ability to remove nuclear dust from underground sites that were hit during last year's Operation Midnight Hammer. Iranian officials have reportedly offered some concessions on their disputed nuclear program, but not what the U.S. has been asking for. American passengers from the cruise ship at the center of a hantavirus outbreak are now quarantined in Nebraska.
4: The passengers landing in Omaha, then bus to a federally funded quarantine unit at the University of Nebraska Medical Center, including one patient who's tested positive for the hantavirus, who's now in a biocontainment unit.
5: The risk of hantavirus to the general public remains very, very low.
4: Admiral Brian Christine, Assistant Secretary of Health.
5: The Andes variant of this virus does not spread easily, and it requires prolonged close contact with someone who is already symptomatic.
4: Two other Americans are being isolated in a biocontainment unit in Atlanta. Three people have died since the cruise ship virus outbreak began late last month.
2: Fox's Jeff Manasso. Other evacuees from the ship taken to other countries. A French woman who tested positive, not doing as well, her condition worsening in a hospital overnight. America is listening to Fox News.
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9: I'm Dan Tessman, and here's what's happening from ElkhornMediaGroup.com. Umatilla reached a huge milestone in the development of their city center with the opening of the Business Center Friday, which County Commissioner Dan Doran says is beneficial to the city's economic growth and its future.
10: You've got to lay that framework. In reality, it has to be generational. How about their kids and their kids? I think that the goals of the leadership were to make sure that it is multi-generational, not one generation or not just for us.
9: The Business Center is a key part of the plan for its city center, which includes an open
10: one generation or not just for us.
9: The Business Center is a key part of the plan for its city center, which includes an open

0: to send 100,000 babies 400 diapers. That works out at 50 cents per diaper. We just came into Target to check out what you could buy it for in the store. Here you go. Just check this one out here. 162, $26. That works out at 16 cents per diaper. Gavin Newsom's diapers are three times more expensive. This isn't even Costco. Why is it three times more expensive for Gavin Newsom to send diapers to 100,000 babies than just leaving the money in the bank accounts of the parents in the first place? Because it's going to some total bull non-profit, which the cronies of his are going to make money, and that is what is wrong with California. Instead of just cutting taxes so you can afford diapers and sending it out in this ridiculous bureaucratic scheme.
1: You see that? So Gavin Newsom tripling the cost of those diapers because it allows him to grease the palms of the bureaucrats and his friends, okay?
2: We're paying in cash.
1: I don't know what they're paying in, but the point is it's a lot of money. So Newsom, who said, no, we can't repeal the gas tax. That's ridiculous. Trump wouldn't repeal the gas tax, except Trump just repealed the federal gas tax. He said that's what's coming next. But Newsom goes out and says, yeah, free diapers for everybody. But in the process, the government doesn't give that aid directly to the consumer. This is like everything else you've heard me talk about. 90% of every dollar that your taxpayer-funded programs allocate to solve a problem. So say it's, we got hungry people in Africa, Jimmy, we got to feed them. I'm like, yeah, you're damn right we do. I don't want to starve these people. I work in television. I'm around starving people all day. It bums me out. Why do you think I'm so fat? I feel like I'm eating for other people. But the point is, you say, hey, Jimmy, we got the starving people in Africa. We got to feed them. And I say, yeah, we damn right, let's feed them. Here we go. Here's a dollar. I'll give you my dollar. Okay? 90 cents of my dollar never makes it to Africa.
3: What in the wide, wide world of sports is going on here?
1: Some NGOs pocket the money. Some nonprofits pocket the money. They employ tens of thousands of people. And the problem never gets better. If anything, it gets worse. Why? Because if the problem gets better, then you don't need these NGOs anymore. You don't need all these extra salaries. You don't get to pocket 90 cents on every dollar that gets sent over there. Okay, and it's the same deal with the diapers. If these people just get a gift card for $100, they can buy those 400 diapers and they're good to go. But instead, we're essentially giving the state a gift card for about $400. They're pocketing $300 worth of it and giving a little something-something to the people who want the diapers. And what's going to happen at the end of the project? They're going to go, well, we didn't quite produce as many diapers, the higher fuel cost. There was some kind of environmental study we had to fund. A little bit of regulation got in the way. So they only got 62 diapers. So we're going to need more funding so we can give away more diapers at three times the market rate. Well, this clip go viral. His press office tweeted, this is a lie by MAGA. He's not actually spending the full $20 million. He's only spending $7.5 million. Ergo, it changes the math, except there's only one small problem. This is allocated in two different budgets. There's $12.5 million in one. There's $7.5 million in the other, adding up to a grand total of $20 million.
4: Oh, wow!
1: And I'm not saying this. Get your man at Gavin Newsom. It's Monday. And this is going to be a food fight of a week. We got a lot of garbage race baiting to get into with the redistricting. Okay, I'm not trying to get you mad. Okay, we got high stakes. We got an Iranian ceasefire they're trying to negotiate. Trump is taking pretty much every Fortune 50 CEO in America over to China to try to normalize things with Xi Jinping and get the global economy under control, because we're thriving at a time when other countries aren't. As mad as we are about gas, if you had a second to wrap your head around what they're dealing with in terms of jobs, in terms of scarcity of goods, in terms of the economy, in terms of all of the setbacks other economies are dealing with right now at a time when America is roaring, give or take the price of gas. But that's a solvable issue that we can solve ourselves. The other countries don't have the luxury of doing that. One of the reasons we have state governments that can rip off the taxpayer by offering them free things that other people pay for is we are the richest country in the world. But my point is, you don't stay that way with the government trying to solve problems in the name of pretend empathy, but in the process spending four times as much on the problem as we could have just did it in the private sector. I believe I should quote Ronald Reagan, as I have many times in this segment, and we should go to break.
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1: Oh, girl, it is Fox Across America with Jimmy Fallon. I have to play you one clip from Gavin Newsom.
2: No, God!
1: I got to do it. I just did one clip, and I want to explain why. This is Newsom rolling out his free diaper program. And I want you to hear this, because this is everything that's wrong with this modern moment where we're outsourcing all of our daily responsibilities to the government. The government cannot do things as swiftly or as cheaply as you can in the private sector. And you'd say to yourself, knowing that to be the case, then why the hell do we want the government to solve the problem? Because the government isn't there to solve the problem. It's there to make money off of your desire to solve the problem and keep the problem going in perpetuity.
2: What a fraud.
1: But let me give this to you. This is Newsom clip 11.
3: You know exactly what I'm holding in my hand. Diapers. We'll be distributing 40 million free diapers this year to new families to address one of the real cost challenges they face, the affordability of diapers.
1: So understand this. He says we are going to help families face the affordability issue they have with diapers. Now, I have empathy for these families because when my kid was born, Jenny was making cloth diapers. We were using, you put a liner in them, you throw out the liner after the kid pees in it, poops in it, whatever you got to do. Okay, and then you throw the actual diaper itself in the wash. Okay, reusable diapers. We did that to save money. So understand, I have a lot of empathy for these people. But when you break down the math, okay, he's giving 100,000 babies 400 diapers. That's 40 million diapers. Now understand, if it's a $20 million expenditure by the state, divided by the 40 million, which is that what that number becomes, you're paying 50 cents a diaper. 50 cents a diaper.
4: That is financial lunacy.
1: Do you know what they're selling them for in Costco in California right now? Between 12 and 15 cents per diaper. So you're paying nearly, in this instance, you are paying over three times as much per diaper because the government gets involved and with it comes salaries. With it becomes other NGOs. And yeah, with it probably comes some back-end contribution to Gavin Newsom, because here's a newsflash. The woman sitting on the board of the NGO is best friends with Gavin Newsom's wife.
2: He should be behind bars!
1: He's not criminal. He's not actually doing something criminal unless, you know, you talk about the criminal levels of stupidity when it comes to the economic waste you see in these big government programs. And again, I'm not saying it to get worked up. I'm saying to explain to everybody out there who listens to politicians tell them, don't worry, I'll solve the problem. If the politician solves the problem, he can't keep making money off the problem's existence. That's why you outsource things to the private sector, because they need to make money. And the way to do that is by giving you a better product at a more efficient return on your investment in theirs. That's called capitalism, and that's why it always beats the government.
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5: Fox News, I'm CJ Papa. Officials describing the conditions of the more than a dozen passengers flown to a Nebraska facility overnight after the deadly Hanta virus outbreak on a cruise ship.
6: They are doing well, actually. They are, currently do not have any symptoms and have a good appetite, although they're very tired, understandably, but it's been a really long journey for these folks.
5: That's Dr. Angela Hewitt. So there could be a new move in President Trump's Iran playbook.
7: President Trump just spoke to Fox News' John Roberts a moment ago. He says he is now considering renewing Project Freedom, but he says this time around, the U.S. guiding ships through the Strait of Hormuz would be just one small piece of what would be a larger military operation.
5: That is Fox's Jillian Turner reporting. 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

0: I'm Dan Tessman, and here's what's happening from ElkhornMediaGroup.com. The city of Echo recently added an 800,000-gallon water reservoir. City Administrator Mike Gonzalez says that's a key element for upgrading infrastructure, but it's not the only area that needs help. The sewers need it as well.
1: We're already about 90-95% at capacity with our wastewater system, so that is something that we need to expand.
0: Gonzalez believes the small town needs to carefully grow to increase its property tax base to make needed improvements. 38-year-old Matthew Tyrell Thomas of Walla Walla was sentenced to 15 months in prison Friday for attempted second-degree child molestation. Walla Walla County Superior Court Judge Patricia Fulton rejected defense requests for home monitoring credit. Thomas received credit for 208 days jailed and must adhere to a 10-year no-contact order and 3 years of community custody following his release. Dry conditions and high winds caused the rapid spread of a grass fire in the area of Alpine and Baggett Lanes in Hermiston Friday. There were no injuries or loss of structures. 5 different fire departments responded to the fire at around 2 p.m. that day and worked quickly to stop the fire's progression and protect structures. Firefighters said this is a good reminder for residents to practice defensible space around their homes. Travelers on southbound U.S. 395 south of Ritzville should expect delays starting today. Washington State Department of Transportation crews are resuming paving rehabilitation between milepost 96 and 87. Work occurs weekdays from 7 a.m. to 4 p.m. featuring single lane closures, pilot cars, and reduced speeds. Drivers are advised to plan for extra travel time through the active work zone. For more, follow My Columbia Basin on Facebook.
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3: Good morning, I'm Doug Donahoe with your Wild Horse Resort and Casino weather update. We'll have plenty of sunshine today. Temperatures will be in the upper 70s to right around 80. Tonight, partly cloudy and overnight lows in the mid to upper 40s. For Tuesday, mostly sunny, highs near 90. 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

0: Finally, us black people are like, yo, man, other than my ability to dunk a basketball, all my neighborhoods are still the same. Our schools are still the same. And that's why I think black people are leaving disappointed in the Democratic Party, because I ain't gonna lie, I voted Democratic every time just because I thought it was gonna help black people and poor people. Because black people and poor white people, they're in the same boat.
1: Wow, I'll say it again.
2: You have a problem figuring out whether you're for me or Trump, and you ain't black.
1: You understand, the Democrats just believe they're entitled to the black vote, no matter how much they continuously fail the community. When Premier Jayapal, a congresswoman from Seattle, says we've got a housing crisis, things are no good here. Okay, it's no one's fault. It's no one's responsibility but the party in power, if there hasn't been any other party in power for the last 60 years. 1966, the last time they had a Republican mayor. It's 2026. We are 60 years into one party rule in Seattle. So if you get on my TV and you go, yeah, it sucks here. It's a mess. That's why you got to reelect us in this next election. We got to turn it around.
3: So crazy someplace else. We're all stocked up here.
1: Back to my earlier point. The reason big government is so disastrous in every society, and it's the reason we actually did go to the Revolutionary War, despite what AOC might tell you, is because of a multitude of factors, but the most primal one is the one I'll get to. Okay? It diminishes self-reliance. Okay, big government, big welfare spending, big entitlement programs allow you to depend on the government, at which point they can depend on you for a vote. You have to keep voting for your paycheck, and you never actually have the independence of building something for yourself. And generation after generation lose the resolve to fight for things they want, to fight for what they know is right, because it's easier to just keep pulling that voting lever and watching the government budget get more and more bloated. But in the process of doing so, the people who earn things, the people who accumulate genuine organic wealth, get sick of giving it to a government at higher clips, only to watch the problems get bigger because the government gets fat off keeping them around. And that's the biggest challenge we face as a society right now. Everybody always talks about the divide between the takers and the makers. You know, the people who are making money are getting it taken away by the government, who are promising to people who don't even want to work and want to count on the government to get stuff done. But now the makers are starting to become takers in that they're taking off. And you can blame it on racism or sexism or redistricting or anything else you want to tell me. But if you're the party in power for the last 60 years and everything sucks, the only person you should be complaining about is the person you're looking at in the mirror.
4: And I'm out here in the real world, and I know what's right or wrong or bullshit.
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0: It's Fox Across America with Jimmy Failla back in New York this week. For a full week, William, my comedy pimp, letting me reside on the East Coast where I belong. The following weekend, if you're listening on KKFT, KSVL, you're going to see me in Reno at the Bartley Ranch. And that is a big damn deal. That is Saturday night, May the 23rd. I'm bringing my mom to that show. My cousin Tommy is coming from the great state of Utah. So it's going to be nuts. Absolutely bedlam. Memorial Day weekend. We're doing an outdoor show. We did it last year in June, and it was outrageous. Except performing in the park, I do feel like a little bit of a weirdo. I was wearing my pink denim jacket last year. And when you're telling dirty jokes in the middle of a park, you kind of feel like a sex offender. I'm sorry. No.
1: What the hell did you just say?
0: Listen, the whole show feels like a, what the hell did you just say, if we're being honest. But nobody's questioning my words, not when AOC is going viral. I'm going to play you a clip at the top of the next hour before we bring on Ainsley Earhart. That's really going to make you feel better about your own intelligence. In the meantime, I give you something. I always say we're living in the death of shame. Here is Karen Bass. She's running for the mayor she is the mayor of L.A. She's running for re-election. In a perfect world, she loses by 100 points. Because here she is, just a week after they arraigned the arsonist who started the California wildfires, saying, you know, I know people blame her for the loss of 3,000 homes, but the state isn't doing enough to combat climate change, and we've got to confront it head on. The man's name was not climate change. It was a human being who set the fire. But even in trying to distance herself from the responsibility, because she fled the state and was at a swim-up bar when things went up in flames, she's still trying to push the Democrat agenda of climate change. Here it is, clip 15.
2: Your challengers have accused you of mismanaging that response on a number of levels. Spencer Pratt personally blames you for his family losing their homes in those fires. Are you responsible for what happened there and the mismanagement that did occur in those fires and the response to them?
3: Let me just say that as the mayor of the city, the buck stops with me. That is very, very clear. What was true of our city, but not just our city, our region, our county, was that we were not prepared because, let me just tell you, with climate change, we are experiencing climate events that Los Angeles is not prepared for.
4: You told some of the biggest lies that I've ever heard of in my whole life.
0: Karen Bass saying climate change. Now let's go spend some more money for climate change. That's what we got to do. But it was climate change policies that kept the fire hydrants empty and offshored the reservoirs into the ocean because of some woke plan to save a fish.
5: He is so full of shit, this guy.
0: Or gal, if we're being honest.
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10: Good morning, I'm Doug Donahoe with your Wild Horse Resort and Casino weather update. We'll have plenty of sunshine today. Temperatures will be in the upper 70s to right around 80. Tonight, partly cloudy and overnight lows in the mid to upper 40s. For Tuesday, mostly sunny, highs near 90. 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
13: A simple plan for Iran. I'm Lisa Brady, Fox News.
14: It's a very simple plan. Iran cannot have a nuclear weapon, and they won't have a nuclear weapon. And they didn't want to go that far.
13: President Trump says a diplomatic solution is very possible, but he calls a counterproposal from Iran a piece of garbage, despite reports Iran had offered some concessions on its nuclear program.
14: Look, I've had to deal with them 4 or 5 times. They change their mind. They're very dishonorable people, the leadership.
13: The president also telling reporters Iran thinks he'll get bored or be pressured. He says there's no pressure, predicting a complete victory and also predicting again that gas prices will drop like a rock once the conflict does end. In the meantime, he says he'll suspend the federal gas tax to help lower prices. 18 Americans are back on U.S. soil after weeks aboard a cruise ship at the center of a deadly hantavirus outbreak.
15: The Americans disembarked the cruise in the Canary Islands Sunday and boarded a government medical flight to Nebraska, where all are quarantined, including one who tested positive for the hantavirus, who's being housed in a biocontainment unit at the University of Nebraska Medical Center, where Governor Jim Pillen says a strong plan is in place for the initial assessment.
16: And we're working diligently to ensure no one leaves this security in an unsecured way at an inappropriate time.
15: Also ensuring the best care possible, two other passengers are being quarantined at Emory University in Atlanta.
13: Fox's Jeff Manasso. Other passengers taken to other countries, including a French woman who tested positive and is hospitalized, her condition worsening overnight. The California man accused of trying to kill the president at a D.C. dinner event pleads not guilty to multiple federal charges. An attorney entering the plea for Cole Allen, who was handcuffed and shackled during today's arraignment. 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
20: I'm Dan Tessman, and here's what's happening from ElkhornMediaGroup.com. Umatilla reached a huge milestone in the development of their city center with the opening of the business center Friday, which County Commissioner Dan Doran says is beneficial to the city's economic growth and its future.
21: You've got to lay that framework. In reality, it has to be generational. How about their kids and their kids? I think that the goals of the leadership were to make sure that it is multi-generational, not one generation or not just for us.
20: The business center is a key part of the plan for its city center, which includes an open space in front of the business center, which hosted food vendors and live music during Friday's festivities. The Walla Walla Valley is getting ready for its close-up. Walla Walla Valley Chamber of Commerce President and CEO Arlene Allen says this is a major milestone for the Film Walla Walla Valley Initiative. This June, the region will host its first national commercial production, a campaign for Firestone Tires.
1: The production company, Motion State, was here 2.5 years ago. Since then, we've been talking to them, and they've been looking at the right spot to do here, and they found it.
20: The 4-day shoot is expected to bring nearly 75 crew members to the area, providing a significant boost to local hotels and restaurants. Allen says this is just the beginning of a long-term plan to make the Walla Walla Valley a premier filming destination. The Pendleton School District Board of Directors meets at 7 p.m. today and will consider a new contract with the Oregon School Employees Union. It includes a 6% pay increase for the first year and a 4% raise in the following 2 years. The meeting is at Pendleton School District headquarters on Northwest 10th Street. The city of College Place warns of fraudulent individuals falsely claiming to run city events and recruit vendors. Always verify suspicious messages by calling or visiting the city office directly. For more, follow My Columbia Basin on Facebook.
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1: Back in action for a big hour of Fox Across America, your home for top shelf radio in a bottom feeding political world. 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
2: That's true. That is true.
1: But she's stopping by anyway. We're going to have a grown-up talk with Ainsley in studio in this hour about all things America. We're also going to be chatting with Bruce Blakeman, who is running for governor here in New York State. And I've been trying to make this case to everybody listening across the country. It does not matter what the race happens to be. They're all running against the same level of Democrat stupidity. It's a lot of race-based identity politics designed to emotionally blackmail you into supporting things that can only harm the country.
3: Democrats just call everyone racist so they go along with their stupid ideas.
1: Amen. But one man who is not doing that is Spencer Pratt. We're going to discuss it in this hour. He is running for mayor out in L.A. We got a lot to get to. And if you're listening to me for the first time, I hope and I cannot impress upon this upon you enough. I don't care. I am a talk show host. Do I care about the country? Yes. Do I take the issue seriously? Yes. Do I take myself seriously? No. I'm a grown man who plays video games. And I'll sit here and I'll give you a measured take and I'll talk to you about what's going on in the world. But if I was going to be upfront with you, I would tell you my chief rooting interest is America. If the country is thriving, I don't care who's in charge. I don't care what political party they belong to. A rising tide lifts all boats. If the country flourishes, it's easier for all of us. If the country lets in 20 million people illegally, we all suffer just the same. That was the last 4 years of our lives. The mismanagement of the border, which was intentional, set the country back. It cheapened American labor. It led to a spike in fentanyl poisoning deaths. 300,000 people died. And yes, 500,000 people went missing because of the indifference to the border from the Biden administration.
3: Biden sucks.
1: That doesn't mean I want you to be mad at Democrats and not go to Thanksgiving because you have a liberal aunt. It means we just need to talk about this because on my show, we don't make political points. We sit here day in and day out and make human points.
4: Can you dig it? Can you dig it? Can you dig it?
1: So 888-788-9910 if you want to make human points. If you're just mad at the other side, I don't care. There's so many shows that'll let you yell. I don't want you to yell. I want to get things better. In a lot of ways, we take a Spencer Pratt approach to this. Spencer Pratt is obviously a guy who worked in reality TV before he decided to get into politics, a lot like Donald Trump. But what was it that ultimately took a guy who was as far outside of politics as you could get, living a pretty, you know, I'd have to say, high on the hog lifestyle? And what could ultimately motivate somebody like that to get into politics? Is it ego? Sure, some of it is. If you're going to be the leader of some high-profile place like Los Angeles or have maybe the United States of America in Donald Trump's case, sure, makes sense. But the thing that actually makes them possible, the thing that actually makes this possible, is a belief that they can win. And why they have that belief is because of the rampant mismanagement of the current people in power.
5: Bingo.
1: Remember this. For all of the creative, funny things Trump did on Twitter, for all of the pugnacious interviews, for all the funny clapbacks, he only got to become president because decades of voters saw the Uniparty in Washington mismanaging the country, outsourcing our jobs, and saying one thing on the campaign trail and contradicting it completely when they got into power.
6: This is politics as usual.
1: Amen. Okay, Trump was only possible as a president because for 40 years, establishment politicians sold out the country's interests. And he got to a place where, yeah, he always flirted with running. He obviously had the ego, like I said, and he was a reality TV star. And yes, he was successful in a million businesses and unsuccessful in a million businesses. That's called entrepreneurship. Okay, there's nobody listening right now. If you happen to be one of those billionaires like Mark Cuban who listens to the show from time to time, there's nobody listening right now who's a billionaire or a profoundly successful businessman who can't rattle off 10 failures off the top of their head. It's called trial and error. And what ultimately determines who the most successful people are in this world in every field, whether you're in showbiz like me or you're in business, you're an entrepreneur in the outside world like Trump was. Okay, it's persistence that is the determining factor between who gets ahead and who ultimately drowns in adversity. And when people who are willing to persist, that have talent and yes, can connect with the zeitgeist the way Trump did or maybe Spencer Pratt is now, it imbues them with the ability to talk to people in clear terms. Clear terms. So what Spencer Pratt is doing really well now is in this mayor's race, he's out there saying, hey, the government got 3,000 of our houses burnt down. That's a fact. That's a pretty clear term. Hey, you can't walk 5 feet in California without someone shooting a needle or going to the bathroom on the sidewalk. And oh, by the way, we currently allow homeless encampments outside of daycares and schools.
2: That's stupid. Use your common sense.
1: No, but it's not a political point. If you're a human being, you don't think it's good that junkies and daytime prostitutes should be hanging outside of schools. You don't. Okay? Homeless encampments outside of a daycare? So some kid's trying to get to daycare, but there's a zombie arguing with a parking meter, pulling his pants down and doing jumping jacks because he's hopped up on Trank? I mean, this is bad stuff. And you don't have to be a Republican to call it out. You just have to communicate with people in real terms. That's why the Democrats throw terms at Spencer Pratt like, well, he's a MAGA Republican. What does that mean? When you have a wizard chasing kids at the bus stop, does the fact that he's a MAGA Republican go, oh, well, it's a MAGA Republican that wants the wizard to stop chasing my kid. Oh, thank God you told me that, because I was about to have the wizard stop chasing my kid. But now that I know it's a MAGA Republican that wants the wizard to go away, yeah, I'll just let the wizard expose himself to all the kids. It's so stupid. It's so stupid. And people say, you know, voting against your own interests. Okay, their only interest now in the Democrat Party is power. Power at any and all costs. So much so that in Virginia, they now want to age limit the state Supreme Court. Virginia gerrymandered their state, okay? A state that is split 50-50. The most clean divide in American politics is Virginia. It's 6/10 of a point liberal. 6/10 of a point to the left is Virginia. So out of 100 points you can possibly have in a state, okay, unless we're talking about mail-in ballots, then somehow 113% come in. I don't know how that works, but now's no time for Georgia, Philadelphia, or any other rabbit hole I could drag you down. The point is, there is a 6/10 of a point advantage to the liberals in Virginia. And they ran a redistricting initiative on the ballots that said, do you support free and fair elections? And the majority said, yes, we do. And that's how they got their state redistricted from a 50-50 state to a 10-1 advantage for the liberals.
5: That's not right.
1: So they went from a 50-50 split to a 10-1 advantage, at which point the Supreme Court said, hey, this is illegitimate. Number one, it's not fair representation. Number two, the question wasn't even legal. So they threw out their redistricting effort. And the Democrats went from we just picked up 9 seats to we're back to a 50-50 map. Okay, so what is the response over the weekend? According to the New York Times itself, top liberals got together and said, what if we put an age limit on the Supreme Court, which would allow us to disqualify everybody on the court and start from scratch. These are the people who tell you Trump is undermining faith in institutions, that he's abandoning constitutional norms, that he's throwing the rule of law in the garbage. They just tried to invent a law to unseat every duly elected judge in the name of protecting democracy. Is what this is being done for.
3: Democrats are so full of crap.
1: Think about that. Hey, you know these judges we voted in? Well, how about we pass a law, 21 years. Okay, so you can't be older than 54 and stay on the court. Not older than 50, not older than 55, not older than 60, not only 65, 54. Because that's the exact number. They can't even hide the fact that this legitimately a tantrum. This is not respect for the rule of law. This is a, mom, I want to be in power. You're like, well, you can't be, honey. The people voted. Fine, I'm making a law, and we're getting rid of the people who voted. They're out of here now. That's legitimately what they're doing. They have such a craven lust for power that their emotion is denying them the self-awareness that would otherwise tell them the biggest threat to democracy is the Democrat Party.
5: He knows what he's talking about.
0: He's the host you shouldn't get too close to.
6: A lot of things about me you don't know anything about, Daddy. Things you wouldn't understand. Things you couldn't understand. Things you shouldn't understand.
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18: This is Hermiston School District Superintendent Tricia Mooney. 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Graduation practice will be held on Wednesday, June 3, and is mandatory for all seniors. And mark your calendars, graduation will take place at the Toyota Center on Thursday, June 4. Doors will open at 6 p.m. To stay up to date with all of the graduation announcements, please visit the high school's website.
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0: I'm Dan Tessman, and here's what's happening from ElkhornMediaGroup.com. The city of Echo recently added an 800,000-gallon water reservoir. City Administrator Mike Gonzalez says that's a key element for upgrading infrastructure, but it's not the only area that needs help. The sewers need it as well.
1: We're already about 90-95% at capacity with our wastewater system, so that is something that we need to expand.
0: Gonzalez believes the small town needs to carefully grow to increase its property tax base to make needed improvements. 38-year-old Matthew Tyrell Thomas of Walla Walla was sentenced to 15 months in prison Friday for attempted second-degree child molestation. Walla Walla County Superior Court Judge Patricia Fulton rejected defense requests for home monitoring credit. Thomas received credit for 208 days jailed and must adhere to a 10-year no-contact order and 3 years of community custody following his release. Dry conditions and high winds caused the rapid spread of a grass fire in the area of Alpine and Bagot Lanes in Hermiston Friday. There were no injuries or loss of structures. 5 different fire departments responded to the fire at around 2 p.m. that day and worked quickly to stop the fire's progression and protect structures. Firefighters said this is a good reminder for residents to practice defensible space around their homes. Travelers on southbound U.S. 395 south of Ritzville should expect delays starting today. Washington State Department of Transportation crews are resuming paving rehabilitation between mileposts 96 and 87. Work occurs weekdays from 7 a.m. to 4 p.m. featuring single lane closures, pilot cars, and reduced speeds. Drivers are advised to plan for extra travel time through the active work zone. For more, follow My Columbia Basin on Facebook.
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3: Good morning, I'm Doug Donahoe with your Wild Horse Resort and Casino weather update. We'll have plenty of sunshine today. Temperatures will be in the upper 70s to right around 80. Tonight, partly cloudy and overnight lows in the mid to upper 40s. For Tuesday, mostly sunny, highs near 90. 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
6: Holy heck, it is Fox Across America with Jimmy Fallon. We got some bonus Ainsley Earhart in studio. Of course, the new book, America, I'm So Glad You Were Born. And one of the best things about our country is we're a benevolent country. And joining us now on the show is proof of my benevolence as a broadcaster. This next guest has come a long way since I took him under my arms. I think you would agree, Ainsley.
7: The great Sean Hannity
6: joins us on the line. Seanie!
8: You know, hanging out with Jimmy Fallon is unlike any experience that you can even describe on any radio show. It would take a lifetime to figure it out. Look, we just got the UFO files. Jimmy's face was all over it. Couldn't believe it. I mean, it was unreal. First of all, you have Sunshine in studio, mm-hmm. which is awesome. Mm-hmm. I was just watching her on Outnumbered. She did 3 hours this morning. Mm-hmm. It's like Ainsley Day, Media Day, yep. Which is awesome. And, you know, hanging out with Jimmy Fallon, though, is... Ainsley, you would admit you are a Punchlines and Patriots. A very unique experience.
7: So fun. It was so fun. Are y'all going to do it again?
6: We do owe Florida, one part of Florida, a makeup, but we haven't figured it out yet. But we should. I mean, Sean was amazing. We had a great time.
7: You were amazing, too.
6: Yeah, well, I was fine. But the problem is, Sean, and you need to know this, Sean, on Long Island, an area you're familiar with, there is a legendary farm stand called Zorn's on Hempstead Turnpike. So yesterday, I go in there because for Mother's Day, Jenny and my mom wanted, like, down-home food. They wanted Zorn's. So I'm standing online. I am 200th in line, okay? The manager drags me off the line, and she goes, Jimmy Fallon. She goes, get in here. She goes, I'll prepare your dinner. You got better things to do than stand in line. She goes, but she said this. She goes, promise me you'll tell Sean Hannity to stop making fun of your outfits because she saw your show Friday night.
8: Okay. With all due respect, you need Fox Wardrobe to get in your life because I don't know who picks out those jackets. I mean, and you do have a good line about it. Yeah, it also comes in men's if you're interested.
6: Sure.
8: I'm beating you to your own punchline.
6: Fine.
8: However, is that your real fashion style? Because if it is, you need a massive makeover, man.
6: I want to jump in here, because Ainsley, you were there. Punchlines and Patriots, we're backstage. We have a lot of mutual friends in the green room.
7: Right.
6: Every single one of your friends liked my pink jacket. Everyone did.
7: It's very cute. It's his personality, Sean.
6: Sean!
7: You know, it works for him.
6: This is the Fox Weather Department. Sunshine's coming out.
7: What does your wife say? What does your wife say? Does she like it?
6: Jenny's team, Sean, on this one.
7: Yeah.
6: Sean, you got me there. Okay.
8: Well, this is what, and we have the best relationship, mm-hmm. and she's called Sunshine for a reason. She mm-hmm. never gets upset.
6: Yeah.
8: She really doesn't get mad, and mm-hmm. and she wakes up America, so it kind of fits. However, you know, there are occasions we're going out and she'll say, what do you think about the blue shirt? What do you think about the white shirt?
7: Okay, well, can I tell the story? Sean loves linen shirts. Mm-hmm. And they're comfortable. He lives in Florida. Mm-hmm. So I got him some nice, pretty linen shirts. Mm-hmm. And in the beginning of our relationship, he would wear the pink ones.
6: Okay.
7: But that...
8: No, I wore it twice.
7: Yeah.
8: During
7: the honeymoon phase. During the honeymoon phase.
8: Desire to please.
7: Okay. So he looks so cute in the pink ones. But my other favorite, I like the light blue ones mm-hmm. and sometimes the white ones. But we found this site on Amazon and you can get linen shirts that are so inexpensive.
6: Come on.
7: They don't look quite as nice as the expensive ones.
6: Okay.
7: But it's great just if you just don't want to spend a lot of money and you want to buy, like, bulk, right?
6: I love that. But now it sounds like you're giving me the fashion intervention that you said I didn't need.
7: But then Sean said, can you order some more colors? So we went out on a limb. We ordered some that were brown. And he walked into my bathroom the other day and I said, we're going to go with brown. You know, trying to nicely say, he looked like he was going on a safari.
8: What color would you like? I wear it on the podcast.
6: Uh-huh.
8: It's kind of like a man cave, mm-hmm. and you're going to come do the show one day. But I am blessed to have somebody that cares that I look my best at all times.
7: You look good all the time.
8: I am not a fashion person.
6: No.
8: Jimmy, I'll leave that to you and Ainsley. I got to roll. I got to do a radio show, and I've got to prep. But you're both amazing. Love the show. Love you, Jimmy. Uh-huh. Love Ainsley way more.
6: Listen,
8: God bless you both.
6: I'm going to send you back that rhinestone jacket you lent me for the weekend. Thank you, Sean. You're the best.
8: Yeah, that'll work. All right, brother.
6: There he goes.
7: Bye, Sean.
6: The great Sean Hannity, everybody.
9: Get him out of here.
7: Get him out.
6: I kid. Ainsley, he really is like the funniest dude.
7: He's so generous. He's the nicest guy.
6: No, he's the best guy you'll ever meet. I mean, that's my favorite thing about Punchlines and Patriots, mm-hmm. is he also gave free karate lessons and beat up my friend William.
7: He does. Because he is, I'm proud of him. He does mixed martial arts.
6: Yes, he does.
7: Every morning mm-hmm. in, you know, with his trainer, with his sensei.
6: Yes.
7: And it really comes in handy. He's teaching, like he even teaches my daughter how to do the hammer punch.
6: Mm-hmm.
7: And he lets her hit him in his stomach.
6: Of course.
7: And it's good for her just to know a little bit of self-defense.
6: But you know how timing is so important? Like, you met him at the right time in your life. Mm-hmm. I met him at the wrong time. I should have met him when I was a cab driver and I was fighting wizards and time travelers. I could have used some of these.
7: Yes,
6: I was fighting a sock puppet lady. Come on, Ainsley. We got to go move some books. This was epic.
7: Thank you. Thanks for having me. And thank you for talking about the book. We're excited about it.
6: Of course. America, I'm so glad you were born. If you buy it now, we'll throw in a free linen shirt for Sean Hannity.
7: Yeah,
6: you're the best.
7: I know. Thank you so much.
6: For sure. Back after this.
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0: I'm Dan Tessman, and here's what's happening from ElkhornMediaGroup.com. The city of Echo recently added an 800,000-gallon water reservoir. City Administrator Mike Gonzalez says that's a key element for upgrading infrastructure, but it's not the only area that needs help. The sewers need it as well.
1: We're already about 90, 95% at capacity with our wastewater system, so that is something that we need to expand.
0: Gonzalez believes the small town needs to carefully grow to increase its property tax base to make needed improvements. 38-year-old Matthew Tyrell Thomas of Walla Walla was sentenced to 15 months in prison Friday for attempted second-degree child molestation. Walla Walla County Superior Court Judge Patricia Fulton rejected defense requests for home monitoring credit. Thomas received credit for 208 days jailed and must adhere to a 10-year no-contact order and 3 years of community custody following his release. Dry conditions and high winds caused the rapid spread of a grass fire in the area of Alpine and Bagot Lanes in Hermiston Friday. There were no injuries or loss of structures. 5 different fire departments responded to the fire at around 2 p.m. that day and worked quickly to stop the fire's progression and protect structures. Firefighters said this is a good reminder for residents to practice defensible space around their homes. Travelers on southbound U.S. 395 south of Ritzville should expect delays starting today. Washington State Department of Transportation crews are resuming paving rehabilitation between milepost 96 and 87. Work occurs weekdays from 7 a.m. to 4 p.m. featuring single lane closures, pilot cars, and reduced speeds. Drivers are advised to plan for extra travel time through the active work zone. For more, follow My Columbia Basin on Facebook.
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3: Good morning, I'm Doug Donahoe with your Wild Horse Resort and Casino weather update. We'll have plenty of sunshine today. Temperatures will be in the upper 70s to right around 80. Tonight, partly cloudy and overnight lows in the mid to upper 40s. For Tuesday, mostly sunny, highs near 90. 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

0: never be able to forgive it, ever. Because you understand big government thrives not on solving problems, but on prolonging them. And the only way to keep getting elected is to keep those people dependent on the government. But the more people that come dependent on the government, the higher your tax bill is going to go. And when the rich people go, hey, this is stupid, I made $5 million last year. The government took $3 million of it. Okay, and AOC's on my TV saying, I don't pay my fair share in taxes. You've got 60% of my income. And crime is still through the roof. And the schools are failing. And you're raising my property taxes to go with my income taxes. I've got an idea. Why don't I go to a state that has no income tax at all? And that's where they go. But because the government has already committed to the level of entitlement that they have, because the government is already dependent in balancing its budget by raising a specific amount in tax revenue, and because the government is no longer going to be able to draw that revenue from the billionaires they chased away, that bill gets handed to you, the middle class.
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0: is Fox Across America with your main man, Jimmy Fallon. We are in the bottom of the ninth on this fine show. Donald Trump floating the idea earlier today that Venezuela could become our 51st state. They're sitting on $40 trillion worth of oil, not to mention some hardcore Major League Baseball talent, Miguel Cabrera from Venezuela, Ronald Acuna. I mean, if we need help spying, Jose Altuve from the Astros, maybe bang on a garbage can, let us know when the next attack is coming. I mean, there's so many great players. Josh, can I just ask you, since I got you here, and I'm just all politicked out, is this a net gain for America, or are we already getting these players anyway?
1: I think it certainly cuts through some of the red tape. So if you're going for that angle, then Donald Trump is cutting the red tape.
0: Okay, I can get behind that. I can get behind that. Save the Yankee, the scouting budget, or whatever the case may be, because you got to pay these ridiculous advance. Mikey, you're a Met guy. You're going to take anybody you can get right now, correct?
2: Yeah, absolutely.
0: What are you more desperate for, Mikey? a Met winning streak or a living, breathing woman? What's going on in there?
2: I mean, I'd go option B right now.
0: Would you take the woman over the Mets at this point?
1: I mean, Mikey, there's no scoring going on either way.
0: Oh, man, Mikey. Getting shut out on and off the field right now. Is that the truth, Mikey? Well, that just means, doesn't it mean you're due, Mikey? It just means you're due.
2: Yeah, exactly.
0: For a turnaround. I like it.
2: Aaron Judge, clutch postseason home run.
0: Thank you. Trying to get back. Don't come at my Yankees. Josh was the one who said you'd not get any. We're going to start a Mikey fund on the radio. Do you remember we were working on getting you a date with one of these women? Weren't we doing that like 2 years ago when we went to Vermont?
2: Yeah, something like that.
0: Is that are we allowed to do that on the air? Can somebody call in from one of these stations?
1: I'm pretty sure money and women is not a good combo.
0: We have the wrong governor candidate. If Elliot Spitzer was running again, we'd be fine. The Love Gov, client number 9. Who could forget? If you missed any of today's show, it is available at foxacrossamerica.com. That's where the good action is. I'm off your TV tonight. I got to watch Lincoln play lacrosse. They've got 2 games left in the season. Tomorrow, I will be back on the Ingram angle. You'll see me back in primetime TV where I belong. And it's going to be a crazy week of Hannity's and Waters and, you know, Fox News Saturday nights and everything in between. But I want to say this because I was so laughing at this commentary earlier. Trump did an event at the White House. And he started doing the old, I've got a friend, he's a real fat slob. I shouldn't say so because it's not nice. That whole thing.
3: Don't call him a fat pig.
0: It's the funniest thing in the world to me as we get off the air today. We're living in such a gonzo moment where you've never had a president say the words, yeah, my buddy's a disheveled man, a real fat slob, if I'm being honest.
3: Sir, please do not call him a fat pig.
0: And you can tell me you don't like it. You can tell me there's no decorum, but you have to admit we are communicating in a raw and honest way that is unprecedented in our politics.
4: So there, stick your Subway sandwich somewhere else.
0: Judge Jeanine, getting one in at the buzzer. I don't know what to tell you. The show's over. Pay up, get out. We're back here to do it again tomorrow.
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8: I'm Dan Tessman, and here's what's happening from ElkhornMediaGroup.com. Umatilla reached a huge milestone in the development of their city center with the opening of the business center Friday, which County Commissioner Dan Doran says is beneficial to the city's economic growth and its future.
9: You've got to lay that framework. In reality, it has to be generational. How about their kids and their kids? I think that the goals of the leadership were to make sure that it is multi-generational, not one generation or not just for us.
8: The business center is a key part of the plan for its city center, which includes an open space in front of the business center, which hosted food vendors and live music during Friday's festivities. The Walla Walla Valley is getting ready for its close-up. Walla Walla Valley Chamber of Commerce President and CEO Arlene Allen says this is a major milestone for the film Walla Walla Valley Initiative. This June, the region will host its first national commercial production, a campaign for Firestone Tires.
5: The production company, Motion State, was here 2.5 years ago. Since then, we've been talking to them, and they've been looking at the right spot to do here, and they found it.
8: The 4-day shoot is expected to bring nearly 75 crew members to the area, providing a significant boost to local hotels and restaurants. Allen says this is just the beginning of a long-term plan to make the Walla Walla Valley a premier filming destination. The Pendleton School District Board of Directors meets at 7 p.m. today and will consider a new contract with the Oregon School Employees Union. It includes a 6% pay increase for the first year and a 4% raise in the following 2 years. The meeting is at Pendleton School District headquarters on Northwest 10th Street. The city of College Place warns of fraudulent individuals falsely claiming to run city events and recruit vendors. Always verify suspicious messages by calling or visiting the city office directly. For more, follow My Columbia Basin on Facebook.
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6: Hi, everybody. It's time for your Land and Livestock Report here on the Ag Information Network. I'm Russell Nimitz. Well, livestock leaders from across the West recently gathered in Reno, Nevada, as the Common Ground Coalition kicked off the first of 4 regional summits focused on the future of the livestock industry in rural America. Among the participants was fourth-generation Oregon cattle producer Blake Knowles, who says the summit brought together a diverse group of producers focused on finding solutions to some of agriculture's biggest challenges.
10: You know, I think from my perspective, it was a great opportunity to kind of sit back and listen. There was some all ages involved in this, and in different sectors of the industry all came together. So some great minds all really moving forward with hopefully a, you know, one goal of tackling some of these problems.
6: And he also told me that one of the biggest topics discussed at the summit was how to encourage young producers and new entrants to stay involved in agriculture, knowing access to land and capital remain major barriers for the next generation of ranchers. To learn more about the Common Ground Coalition and to get involved with the movement, visit commongroundcoalition.net.
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13: Good afternoon. It is Monday, May 11th. 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And starting with soft white wheat, up a nickel here with futures bouncing here today. So May, June, 570, and July, August, new crop, 570 as well. Still a 35-cent premium for club. And the red wheat, hard red winter wheat, let's call it a flat market, 664 May through August. Spring wheat, May, June, 685, and July, August, new crop sitting at 691. Still $150 a short ton for barley, and canola taking a little bit of a jump here this morning as well, up to $21.15 per hundredweight mark this morning. Futures, not a lot of fundamental stuff to talk about today. Everybody's well aware of the crop conditions down south and how that relates to cash prices. I think that's been baked in here, but with lack of demand, we're going to have a hard time pushing much higher. We'll see what the planning report says here this week. Actually, today we'll see what we get out of that. But and fundamental side is taking a backseat to geopolitical issues. And it looks like the peace talks stalled out here a bit, as there's nothing in there from Iran in regards to shuttling the enrichment facilities in regards to nuclear. That's a sticking point with the U.S. for sure. But that's about it for this Monday. And we'll end with futures. And starting with row crops, corn up 4.5, beans up 6, Chicago wheat up 15, Kansas City up 9, and Miami up 7. Everybody have a great Monday.
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8: 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Here's your Wild Horse Resort and Casino weather update. Sunny this afternoon along with calm wind. Expect a high near 77 in the Roundup City. It will be 79 in Hermiston and in Walla Walla. Tonight, partly cloudy with light and variable wind. Expect a low around 45. Tomorrow, mostly sunny with calm wind. It will be warm as the daytime high will be near 86. 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
8: 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And if you happen to be a naysayer, you disagree with me or something you heard on the show, you go right to the head of the line at 866-439-5277. 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I'm going to answer that one yes. I think it makes sense. I mean, if you remember the 2020 election, you remember when they shut down voting in the early evening hours of election night? And they said, we're not going to count any more ballots. And then security cameras caught election workers taking literally big roll-around suitcases out from under tables and unloading stacks and stacks of ballots. And then the next day, where Donald Trump had been leading in that election, all of a sudden, he was over 100,000 votes behind. It's that kind of thing that we've got to keep an eye on. And if you have federal election integrity monitors, maybe we could keep a handle on it. Because even in the states where state law actually provides for citizens to be able to monitor what goes on in the election count, in many cases, they have simply locked out the Republicans and said, you're not allowed to come in and watch the ballots being counted. And of course, when it comes to the process involving vote by mail used in Oregon and Washington, a system that the elections officials apparently absolutely love, although almost all of those elections officials work for Democrats. So you understand why they love vote by mail. It's the easiest way to cheat. And I'd remind you, that's not just my opinion. That is the opinion of James Earl Carter of Plains, Georgia, former president of the United States, and until Joe Biden, the worst president in modern American history. He had headed up a presidential commission that said that vote by mail afforded the greatest opportunity for election fraud. He thought it was a bad system, and I think it's still a bad system. But
19: 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And if you thought that high taxes, expensive land, and insane cost of living were the only reasons that successful businesses are now fleeing the Pacific Northwest, let me give you one more reason. Crazy court decisions that are designed to put businesses underwater financially. Now, this one might have actually escaped your attention. It's not that big a story. It's not being treated as that big a story. And yet, I think the impact on small business is absolutely gigantic. So imagine this. You go to work for somebody and you're working full time for them. You work 40 hours a week and your boss does what's required by law. Either he pays you for the full 8 hours, you go in at 8 o'clock in the morning, you're done at 4 o'clock in the afternoon, and you work through your lunch hour. But if the boss sets aside, say, half an hour for lunch, this is the case that the Oregon Court of Appeals has decided in a way that is so crazy, is so stupid, I can't imagine even a naysayer would say this is the right way to do it. So imagine. You're working at a job, you work 8 hours a day, but half an hour is set aside for your lunch. And the boss gives you explicit orders, take your full lunch hour. So you clock out, and then 25 minutes into your 30-minute lunch, you decide to clock back in early. You're done with your lunch, the lunch is settled, you've already had a soda pop or a water, and now you want to go back to work. So you go back to work 5 minutes early. Do you know what the Oregon Court of Appeals, which is insanely liberal, you know what they've decided? If you clock back in early from your 30-minute lunch break, even when you have explicit orders from the boss, take your full lunch break, do you know what the Court of Appeals has decided you're entitled to? You're entitled to be paid for the entire 30 minutes because you clocked back in 5 minutes early. Now, what's the implication of that? I know that a lot of people would see that and say, no big deal, it's some kind of accounting thing, not really deadly. Well, I want you to imagine this. Do the math on this the way I have. Let's say you have 100 employees, and they all work full-time. They all work 40 hours every week. So that means any time beyond 40 hours, under law, has to be overtime. So say only half of those 100 employees simply clock back in every day. They say, I'm going to take my lunch hour, but I'm going to clock back in 5 minutes early. You know what happens? 50 workers will gain an extra 10 hours at overtime every month. So that's the equivalent of 15 extra hours of pay. Now, I can imagine workers saying, boy, when I clock back in early, my paychecks every 2 weeks get bigger. At $20 an hour, for example, that's an extra $300 a month times 50 workers. Yeah. So that's about $15,000 in extra labor expense because workers clocked back in 5 minutes early from their lunch hour. Now, here's what the National Federation of Independent Business has said. Unfortunately, the creativity of the Court of Appeals has put Oregon employers in an untenable situation. We need the Oregon Supreme Court to set this right. I will tell you something. Do I have my doubts about whether the State Supreme Court of Oregon is going to do the right thing? You're darn right I do. Because every single member of the Oregon Supreme Court has been appointed to that position. Officially, they're elected, but they're all really appointed to their positions, appointed by Democrat governors. So what do you think the Oregon Supreme Court is likely to do? Well, the National Federation of Independent Business has now joined in with Oregon Business and Industry and the Oregon Restaurant and Lodging Association. They want the Supreme Court to review that decision. Consider this. Employees who periodically return from their lunch breaks a minute early stand to create a multi-million dollar liability for their employers, even when the employers have directed their employees to take and have provided time for the employees to take their lunch, their required 30-minute lunch break. So, in this case, Can you imagine another reason to tell businesses, if you come to Oregon, you're going to be subject to a whole bunch of crazy rules? Now, most states in America try to make themselves appear attractive to business. Oregon is not. Oregon has the cat tax. Oregon has crazy land use regulations. Oregon has insane business regulations. And Oregon, up till recently, had some of the highest taxes in America. In fact, for a time, the state of Oregon, the city of Portland, actually ranked as the one place where you paid the highest marginal rate on your income taxes every year. Now, if Washington State's new income tax survives a court appeal, it shouldn't. But again, Washington State has one of those crazy Democrat-oriented Supreme Courts. So if the Supreme Court allows that crazy new income tax to survive, do you know that Seattle, Washington will then take place number one in America for the highest marginal tax rate? That's how business unfriendly both states have become. 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
2: Fox News, I'm Tom Rigotti. President Trump wants to temporarily suspend the federal gas tax to bring down soaring prices caused by the war with Iran. Fox's Jared Halperin reports.
3: At least while the war with Iran continues to rattle the oil market, President Trump says he wants a suspension of the federal gas tax.
4: You know, it's a small percentage, but it's still money.
3: The federal tax on gasoline is just over 18 cents per gallon and would require action from Congress to suspend it.
2: Officials are monitoring the 16 Americans who arrived in Nebraska this morning from a cruise ship where a deadly hantavirus outbreak took place. Fox's Jonathan Siri reports.
5: Out of an abundance of caution, one individual who tested positive and then negative for hantavirus before returning to the States is inside the facility's biocontainment unit.
2: Two other passengers are being monitored in Atlanta. 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
6: I'm Dan Tessman. Here's your Wild Horse Resort and Casino weather update. Sunny this afternoon along with calm wind. Expect a high near 77 in the Roundup City. It will be 79 in Hermiston and in Walla Walla. Tonight, partly cloudy with light and variable wind. Expect a low around 45. Tomorrow, mostly sunny with calm wind. It will be warm as the daytime high will be near 86. 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
11: Hi there, this is State Representative Greg Smith. I hope you've been enjoying the Lars Larson Show. I just want to share with you, I am a Republican. I am conservative. I am pro-life, evidenced by an endorsement from Right to Life. I am pro-Second Amendment, evidenced by an A rating and the endorsement of the National Rifle Association. I am a huge supporter of returning balance to our natural resource laws, evidenced by an endorsement from the Oregon Farm Bureau and Ag PAC. And finally, I'm a strong supporter of law enforcement, evidenced by an endorsement from the Oregon State Police Officers Association, the Oregon Sheriffs, and our Chiefs of Police.
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13: Welcome back to the program. It's a pleasure to be with you. Well, the left declared that the fight over gay marriage ended years ago, but my next guest says the debate has only just begun. Could the U.S. Supreme Court actually reverse the so-called Obergefell decision? I think they could. I think they should. I don't think we should be in this fight at all. Katie Faust joins me now, founder and president of Them Before Us. Ms. Faust, welcome to the program.
14: Thanks for having me, Lars.
13: Would you mind telling my audience what Them Before Us refers to?
14: It is a national, an international nonprofit defending children's right to their mother and father. Most of your listeners will be aware that children have a fundamental natural right to life, and that is under threat from the progressive left. The children's natural right to be known and loved by the two people responsible for their existence is also under direct threat by a variety of different measures. But gay marriage does that in a way that is really hard to compare with a lot of the other cultural, technological, and legal changes that we're seeing in the landscape of marriage and family. So Them Before Us seeks to put children first, put them at the center of these conversations, and that makes us primary opponents of gay marriage.
13: Well, and one of the things I've always objected to, Ms. Faust, is that decades ago, long before Obergefell, I noticed that there were countries like, I think Sweden was one of them, that legalized gay marriage. And then they found that the whole institution of marriage began to just go away because people said, well, if it's anything you want it to be, if its real purpose is deciding tax policy or visitation at hospitals or all the other things that were used as reasons to change the marriage laws in America, then people just began to see it as not a very important institution at all. Would you agree?
14: So this is exactly right. And I would say even more importantly and more directly, so you're right, there is a connection between declining marriage rates and, correspondingly declining infertility rates, which is something that most of the Western world is up in arms about in terms of the alarming failure to reach replacement levels of total fertility. So there is that connection. But the more direct connection, the more very obvious correlation between gay marriage is that when you make husbands optional in marriage, mothers and fathers become optional in parenthood law. And what that requires then is children to be agents, free-floating agents that the state can then attach and assign to any and every adult. So I have made the case in my writings, in my articles, and that is the basis for the new campaign, GreaterThan.com, GreaterThanCampaign.com, where we are fighting to overturn gay marriage. Because when you have gay marriage, you inevitably end up at child commodification. Gay marriage requires that children not have a claim to their own mother and father, and that makes them objects to be acquired and assigned to unrelated adults. It is directly connected to child commodification. So there are all kinds of drawbacks for societies when you redefine the most child-friendly institution the world has ever known. But the greatest and most direct victims of gay marriage are the children themselves.
13: I know somebody's going to say, well, what about adopted kids? What about orphans? What about foster kids? But those are all the creation of circumstances which were bad for the kids to begin with. If both your parents die, that's a bad situation. If your mother is unable to support you and she gives you up for adoption, at least she's trying to get you to some place where you can be with a family that will love you. But the majority of children are born into a straight marriage in which the child is the product of the mother and the father. And it's only in a minority of cases where the circumstances are otherwise. Would that be fair to say?
14: So I'll make it even more refined. every child has a mother and father,
13: yeah,
14: period.
13: Exactly.
14: No child is born to two mothers or two fathers. No child is born to a single mother. Every child comes from a man and a woman. Because of different brokenness, unwillingness, or tragedy, some children will not be connected to both their mother and father. But societies, really nearly every society throughout history, all the five major religions of the world, agree that children should be united to the two people responsible for their existence. And when they are, not only the child, but all of society will thrive. We have institutions and processes to seek to mend the loss that children experience when they can't be raised or won't be raised by their own mother and father. But that's not what's happening in the world of Obergefell. That's not the world of gay marriage. Gay marriage normalizes, incentivizes, and promotes the separation of children from their mother or father in the name of progress. No longer is mother loss treated as the abject tragedy that it is. It's now treated as a sign of equality. And so gay marriage fundamentally reoriented the parentage universe away from the realities that children come from a man and woman towards adult identification, where children must lose their mother or father to be included in that family.
13: Well, and just to put a finer point on your point about commodification, that you have literally a situation now where two men or two women can say, we're going to go order a baby, like you'd order some product on Amazon. And you find a host mother, you find sperm that may or may not have come from one of the two men or could not have come from one of the two women, and it may be eggs from one of the two women. But in other words, you've said you can order a baby, and you can, in fact, you may be able to fine tune it genetically, and it doesn't have to come from the two people who will then be the parents of that child. That child has no connection at all biologically to either one of those people, right?
14: Yes, this is right. So we have had the technological ability to sever children from their mother or father at the moment of conception for quite a while now. But what Obergefell did is it streamlined the legal process of detaching children from their biological parents and reattaching them to biological strangers. And they did it in the name of non-discrimination. That is really what took place in 2015 when the five Supreme Court justices redefined marriage for the entire country. They required that biology become optional in the parent-child relationship because two men or two women can never both be biologically related. And so they overhauled all of parentage laws. They made biology just one pathway to become parents. And they made mothers and fathers legally optional in the life of the child. They've created new options for unrelated adults to acquire children that bypass all of the screening and vetting that we require of adoptive parents. And so what they did is they really have taken this marketplace of child commodification and legitimized it in the name of civil rights for adults. It's really quite shocking. You know, we fought a civil war to end the buying and selling of people in this country. And honestly, Obergefell has brought it back in the name of progress.
13: I got to tell you, Ms. Faust, I'm glad I'm not the only person using that comparison. You can't buy and sell human beings. Unless, of course, you happen to be buying a baby, in which case you buy it. And you know, the other thing that really ought to shock people, if I buy a faulty product at the store, I take it back to the store and say, I don't want this. It doesn't work. But now we literally hear about court cases where somebody orders up a child and then the child happens, or I take it back to the store and say, I don't want this. It doesn't work. But now we literally hear about court cases where somebody orders up a child and then the child happens to be

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7: Hi there, this is State Representative Greg Smith. I hope you've been enjoying the Lars Larson Show. 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I am a huge supporter of returning balance to our natural resource laws, evidenced by an endorsement from the Oregon Farm Bureau and Ag PAC. And finally, I'm a strong supporter of law enforcement, evidenced by an endorsement from the Oregon State Police Officers Association, the Oregon Sheriffs, and our Chiefs of Police.
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6: 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I hope you've been enjoying the Lars Larson Show. I just want to share with you, I am a Republican. 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I am pro-life, evidenced by an endorsement from Right to Life. I am pro-Second Amendment, evidenced by an A rating and the endorsement of the National Rifle Association. I am a huge supporter of returning balance to our natural resource laws, evidenced by an endorsement from the Oregon Farm Bureau and Ag PAC. And finally, I'm a strong supporter of law enforcement, evidenced by an endorsement from the Oregon State Police Officers Association, the Oregon Sheriffs, and our Chiefs of Police.
7: Paid for by the Committee to Re-elect Greg Smith, PAC ID 3420.
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2: Fox News, I'm Tom Rigotti. President Trump has declared the ceasefire with Iran on life support, calling Tehran's peace proposal unacceptable. Fox's Ashley Webster's in Tel Aviv.
3: President Trump will be meeting with security advisors to talk about the next steps. It could include a resumption of military action. It could also include what to do with the logjam of ships in the Strait of Hormuz, where more than 1,500 vessels remain stranded.
2: The man charged with trying to kill President Trump at the White House Correspondents' Dinner pleads not guilty, Fox's David Spunt reports.
4: Federal prosecutors say Allen, armed with several weapons, stormed through a security checkpoint at the Washington Hilton on Saturday, April 25th, before running toward the ballroom where he fired his long gun, hitting a Secret Service officer in the chest.
2: The agent was not seriously injured. 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
6: Sunny this afternoon along with calm wind. Expect a high near 77 in the Roundup City. It will be 79 in Hermiston and in Walla Walla. Tonight, partly cloudy with light and variable wind. Expect a low around 45. Tomorrow, mostly sunny with calm wind. It will be warm. At the daytime high will be near 86. 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
12: 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I hope you've been enjoying the Lars Larson Show. I just want to share with you, I am a Republican. I am conservative. I am pro-life, evidenced by an endorsement from Right to Life. I am pro-Second Amendment, evidenced by an A rating and the endorsement of the National Rifle Association. I am a huge supporter of returning balance to our natural resource laws, evidenced by an endorsement from the Oregon Farm Bureau and Ag PAC. And finally, I'm a strong supporter of law enforcement, evidenced by an endorsement from the Oregon State Police Officers Association, the Oregon Sheriffs, and our Chiefs of Police.
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5: Welcome back to the Lars Larson Show. Somebody tried to assassinate the President of the United States. This was attempt number three, using guns that were bought legally in the state of California, the state that usually Democrats describe as the gold standard when it comes to gun control. I'm not a big fan of gun control, other than keeping all your shots within the center ring on the target. But gun control, Democrat style, would not have stopped the man who most recently tried to kill President Trump. Dr. John Lott joins me now, president of the Crime Prevention Research Center, author, among other books, of More Guns, Less Crime. Dr. Lott, welcome back.
15: It's great to talk again. Thanks for having me on.
5: I mean, you bring the kind of perspective that I don't see in the legacy media when you point out that no mass shooting in the last century would have been stopped by any of the laws that Democrats either have proposed or have already on the books.
15: Well, when the number one law that keeps on getting put forward is these background checks on the private transfers of guns, and I really wish that there'd be somebody in the media when one of the politicians or gun control advocates would bring it up, said, well, I mean, you're bringing it up because of this last shooting. Would it have stopped that shooting? And they would have to say no. And then this would have stopped any attack this century. And they have to say no. But yet it's the number one solution that they point to. And you had politicians after this attack on Trump, this attempted assassination. Jeremy Raskin was on CNN the morning immediately after the attack on Saturday night. And he, again, pushed for background checks on the private transfers of guns as a solution. But what the Dana Bash would hope, she would ask, well, he got the guns in California. California already has that type of background check. Would it have stopped it? I mean, he bought the guns at a gun store. He went through a licensed dealer. So it's not even a private transfer there anyway. So, I mean, so many levels, it's just kind of bizarre, but yet the media just lets the talking point go on and doesn't challenge it at all.
5: Well, in fact, the attacker in this case who tried to go after Trump or members of his cabinet at the White House Correspondents' Dinner bought the guns at two different stores in California. He was put through a background check. We've been told by the left for a long time, well, this is to stop the private transfer. So if you don't go to a federally licensed FFL dealer and there is no 4473 in background check, what about private sales? This guy didn't get his guns at a private sale. He had no problem walking in the notoriously toughest on guns in America, California, buys the two guns, gets on an Amtrak train, and manages to travel all the way to Washington, D.C. Without being detected of having weapons with him, and gets to the correspondence dinner and got relatively close to his targets.
15: Right. Yeah, I mean, you mentioned the other gun control laws in California. The gun control groups all put California as being the model for the rest of the country. They all rate it as having the best gun control. But yet you have somebody like the vice chair for the Democratic National Committee going and arguing that we should go and, have an assault weapons ban. Well, California already has an assault weapons ban. You know, on top of that, you know, the shotgun that he had and the handgun that he had, neither one would normally be classified by anybody as assault weapons. And yet, you know, that's what they point to yet again, another type of gun control law, which you kind of wonder, why doesn't anybody ask them, you know, did the law make a difference in this case?
16: It didn't make any difference at all, and didn't. And then you gave a stat, I believe, you gave this stat, that California's mass public shooting rate per capita, that is, you know, when adjusted against population, is 43% right. higher than Texas.
15: Yeah, it's much higher than the national average, and it's much higher than Texas. I mean, the irony is Texas is given an F by all these gun control groups. California is given an A, given the highest rating in the entire country by the different gun control groups. And yet, you know, Texas has a much lower per capita rate of mass public shootings than California has, and California is well above the national average.
16: And, you know, one of the, I mean, I know that sometimes, Dr. Lott, you and I talk about the fact that whether it's causation or correlation, and you can't really prove anything by correlation, but you want to show the cause. I would suggest the reason Texas has a much lower public shooting per capita rate is because they have easy concealed carry. And most of the bad guys who might wade into a crowd intending to shoot people understand they're likely to encounter somebody who's legally carrying a gun who's going to end their shooting exercise.
15: Look, all one has to do is read the diaries and manifestos for these mass murderers. We collect these. It's on our website. And time after time after time, these guys are planning these attacks long in advance. They're explicitly explaining why they pick the targets that they do, and they say that they want to go to a place where guns are banned. If you put a 5-year prison term for somebody carrying a gun into an area, for you or I, that's a huge penalty. Our lives would be completely changed.
16: Yep.
15: But let's say you're going to go and murder 10 people in a place. You know, is putting 5 years away from their 11th life, because they'd be getting 11 life sentences or 11 death penalties, is taking, you know, 5 years from their 11th life going to make a difference to them? No, it's no penalty that's for them. And so what you've ended up doing is creating a system where the law-abiding good people face a real penalty and will not have a weapon there to protect themselves. And these attackers actually find these gun-free zones are actually magnets for their attacks, because they know that they'll be the only person that'll have a gun there.
16: I'm talking to Dr. John Lott from the Crime Prevention Research Center. When he says the information's on the site, you can go there and check it out. One last thing, last 30 seconds. What are the colleges doing about disarming law-abiding students and leaving them at greater risk?
15: Right. Well, there are 11 states that allow people who have concealed carry permits to be able to go and carry on college campuses. And New Hampshire, bill's going through the legislature right now. They may be the 12th state. And some of these states, like Utah, have had it for a couple decades. And what you find is that, you know, there has not been any problems. You know, you listen to the legislative debates. They're always about things that might possibly go wrong, that a student will lose their temper and shoot a professor over argument over grading. Or, you know, they'll shoot another student, or they'll commit suicide with a gun or something. Are all those things possible? Yeah, they're possible. But like with the concealed carry debate, we don't need to guess.
16: No, we don't need to guess. We already know what the numbers are going to be. 93% of mass shootings happen in gun-free zones. That is Dr. John Lott from the Crime Prevention Research Center. Back in a moment, you've got the Lars Larson Show.

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8: Hi there, this is State Representative Greg Smith. I hope you've been enjoying the Lars Larson Show. I just want to share with you, I am a Republican. I am conservative. I am pro-life, evidenced by an endorsement from Right to Life. I am pro-Second Amendment, evidenced by an A rating and the endorsement of the National Rifle Association. I am a huge supporter of returning balance to our natural resource laws, evidenced by an endorsement from the Oregon Farm Bureau and Ag PAC. And finally, I'm a strong supporter of law enforcement, evidenced by an endorsement from the Oregon State Police Officers Association, the Oregon Sheriffs, and our Chiefs of Police.
9: Paid for by the Committee to Re-elect Greg Smith, PAC ID 3420.
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12: Hi, great to have you. Thanks. I appreciate you stopping by. Daniel Turner today from Power of the Future. They talk about, is it straight open, is it straight close? What's gasoline doing? What about clean coal? What's the story of that? Why don't we jump on nuclear while we're worried so much about oil? Why are we so dependent on oil? What do we do about all that? He's got some great answers, great stuff. Make sure you stick around for that. We also have Kay Hill on today. We're going to talk about AOC. Is she running for president? Kind of seems like it. Plus, we'll have to get into Gavin Newsom as well. We'll have to get into Kamala Harris making another run. Plus, we'll talk about Spencer Pratt possibly being the mayor of L.A. And yes, it does matter. And now I'm seeing stars coming out supporting Karen Bass, who, without a doubt, objectively, has been a horrible mayor. So I'm going to have those both of those on for you today. Great guests, as always. But right now, to the phone lines about Mark Kelly. AJ!
13: Big Motown, Joe Fay.
14: What's going on, brother?
13: Hey. Oh, I hope everybody had a great, beautiful Mother's Day.
14: Absolutely.
13: All the moms are still around.
14: All the moms in your life as well. Yeah.
13: Yes, sir. Hey, Motown. I ain't heard in the media talk about nothing about the election over there in France and all that. I mean, EU over there. I mean, Brits. Well, I mean, why the media don't talk about it? Because I heard, boy, they really cleaned up over there, man.
14: Because the turnout wasn't, the result wasn't what the media wants. That's why. They pick and choose, AJ. They're not really news people. They're indoctrinating people. That's all.
13: This is that's, you hit that on the nail, Big Daddy. Man, and then Bass and the stars. Well, no wonder they ain't making no movies worth none, because they can't pick a good doggone person, the guy they cunched.
14: That's true. That's why the movies suck, AJ. That's a good answer, yeah.
13: Hey, because it ain't they ain't made nothing in, shoot, I can say at least good 10, 15 years, Motel. You know, some you might tolerate some, but they ain't like none that me and you came up with, and you can go to the movie and have a great time.
14: I haven't seen a movie in a long time. Let me throw this out at you, because we both have Michigan connections. Magic Johnson is from Lansing. Irvin Johnson from Lansing, Michigan, was a kid that came up. He had great talent. He had good height. He was an incredible, you know, college player, huge star in the NBA. This guy, did he forget his roots? He's out there campaigning for Karen Bass. Now, the guy lives in Beverly Hills. He doesn't live in L.A., so he can't even vote, I don't think, unless he's got a house there and he spends a lot of time there. But what is he doing pushing for somebody who does not appreciate success?
13: Well, you know, I hate to say it, Motown, because I was around at that time in Detroit and Michigan State,
14: yeah,
13: when they had Lansing and when they played. I was around the knucklehead a few times up there. And, you know, you wouldn't think, but you've got to think about it, Motown. He is from, you know, that area.
14: Yeah.
13: And so, therefore, them people in Michigan, look who they trying to put in the, you know, the elections now. A guy that's gonna, what they say, throwback, way back.
14: Yes.
13: And these people that don't understand. And the rest of them in California, you know what, Motown, if they do what I think they're gonna do, which I hope we can when the election comes, hope we can sneak in there and take something.
14: Yeah.
13: But hey, you know what? Let these people go. As long as they don't bring it to Texas, you know,
14: they're trying. They're trying.
13: I know they try, Motown, but hey, we here to stop them.
14: Love you, brother. Love you, too. AJ from Houston, we love him every time. He calls every Monday at least. Let me go back to the phone lines. Tommy's in San Antonio, the flagship, listening. What do you think about Mark Kelly saying what he said on television yesterday?
15: Howdy, Joe. Blessings. Hope you and the family are well.
14: Thank you. Back at you.
15: I am a son of the military, and I'm shocked. I'm disgusted. I've watched my father serve through everything he did, and I can't believe it. I believe that the only person that I hope gets punished for their actions beside Mr. Kelly would be somebody like that little garden gnome, what's his name, Anthony Fauci.
14: Today's the last day they can bring any federal charges against Fauci, and he's going to get away scot-free because he got a full pardon for anything that he ever did.
15: Oh, boy. Anyway, so let's just go ahead and say that Mark Kelly has really disgraced the service. I don't know. Since I'm a son of the military right here in Military City, USA, I'm not sure if I could keep from respecting him if he was standing in front of me. But, boy, I could sure get close.
14: Tommy, I hear you, and I appreciate you. You know, it's interesting. He brings up Fauci, and we'll do more of a story on this after the bottom of the hour, but today's the day. The DOJ is going to bring any charges. They have to do it today. And the argument is, well, Biden pardoned him for anything he ever did. Any federal charges, he's been pardoned. Even preemptively. I mean, the guy wasn't charged with anything. This is the preemptive pardons that Biden did on so many people, including a ton of his family members, I think should be deemed illegal. But the precedent was set with Richard Nixon by Gerald Ford. You know, many would say it's a very different situation. But at this point, it looks like Fauci gets away with it. Been lying to us for a long time. 833-JOE-PAGS, 833-563-7247. It's going to be Adam in Utah. Adam, quickly, what's going on?
16: Hey, Joe, how are you doing today? There was a good movie made not too long ago. You saw Maverick Top Gun, right? That was a pretty good one to watch.
14: Okay, yeah, sure.
16: Okay, anyway, the reason I was calling about Mark Kelly, I'm a little bit fired up. This has been a burr under my saddle for a long time. You have our representatives taking an oath of office, and in that oath, the things they promise to do, to uphold the Constitution, to protect the country against all threats, foreign and domestic, and the first thing they do is they go out and they start to take away people's, you know, they're supposed to be upholding the Bill of Rights, and they're trying to take people's rights away.
14: Yes.
16: They are violating it, but there's no law to punish them, and I'm wondering, you know, you take a look at what treason is, and it's punishable by death.
14: I got to run, brother. Sorry, it's all the time. That's why I was quick about the movie as well. I hear what you're saying. What would they face if, in fact, he is doing something? It would be treason. It would be. Is it? I don't know. Keep it here.
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20: Fox News, I'm John Saucier. Two people from Georgia have been sent to Emory University Hospital after testing positive for hantavirus. Georgia Governor Brian Kemp says he's confident in the team handling the situation.
21: We're as prepared as any state in the country to do this, and it's just the right thing to do. I mean, you think if you were one of those passengers that was stranded, especially if you were from Georgia, you would want your state to come to your aid, and that's exactly what we're going
20: to
21: do.
20: 16 others taken to the University of Nebraska's Medical Center. All of them were on that cruise ship. Senate Minority Leader Chuck Schumer says he's worried the government won't be able to respond adequately if the disease spreads further. He cites cuts from DOGE early last year.
22: The Centers for Disease Control and Prevention and the Department of Health and Human Services, including, here's who Trump fired, cruise ship inspectors, port health station staff, disease detectives, and others.
20: That cruise ship will be disinfected. 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
24: Here's your Wild Horse Resort and Casino weather update. Tonight, the skies will be mostly clear with a light and variable wind averaging around 5 to 7 miles an hour while temperatures settle into the upper 40s. Tomorrow, you'll see mostly sunny skies with winds continuing to be calm, still averaging around 5 to 7 miles an hour with temperatures reaching highs in the upper 80s. 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
14: Hi, great to have you. Thanks. I appreciate you stopping by. There's a lot going on. There's a lot to get to. We will give you an update on Anthony Fauci. It doesn't look like... Sam, if there's any update on Anthony Fauci being charged with anything during this show, just jump right in and let us know.
2: I doubt it.
14: I doubt it as well. Rand Paul wants it to happen. We'll give you that full story coming up. But I want to give you some Iran stuff because clearly Mark Kelly, a senator, former Navy captain, who I think should certainly lose his rank, certainly have his pension reduced, and certainly face charges. You know, is this treason? Is this traitorous activity? I mean, those questions are valid when you go on national television, start talking like you were talking. There's a lot of interest in this. I didn't want to extend it. There's not a whole lot of other, you know, sort of tentacles of this story. He did what he did. I think Hegseth is completely correct in his criticism. And I think that Mark Kelly has one too many times now done something like this. I don't care if you politically align with Hegseth or Trump or Vance or anybody else. That doesn't matter to me. What matters to me is be a good person for the country. We can disagree on individual issues, but there's no disagreement that you shouldn't be out here telling us or telling enemies, telling anybody, what munitions we don't have enough of, or what stockpiles are low. That's just dumb, especially in the middle of operations going on over in Iran. Talking about Iran, the president's not very happy with the response from Iran to the, I guess they're doing proposals and counter-proposals and so on.
3: For the time being, the ceasefire remains in place.
14: For the time being, the ceasefire remains in place, the question was?
4: It's unbelievably weak, I would say. I would call it the weakest right now. After reading that piece of garbage they sent us, I didn't even finish reading it. I said, I'm not going to waste my time reading it. I would say it's one of the weakest right now. It's on life support. They understand. These are all medical people. Dr. Oz, life support is not a good thing. Do you agree?
5: Diagnostic.
4: I would say the ceasefire is on massive life support, where the doctor walks in and says, sir, your loved one has approximately a 1% chance of living.
14: There you go. The ceasefire is on life support, surrounded by medical people, and then he puts Dr. Oz on the spot. Life support isn't a good thing, and people who are on life support are like, no, it's a good thing. Leave me alone. Yeah, being on life support means that you're pretty close to the end, and that's what he's talking about with the ceasefire. Now, of course, he's smart enough to not say, I'm going to start bombing again, or he's smart enough to not say, we're going to pick up some different military operations now. But, I mean, at some point, you got to stop playing the game. I saw some stuff over the weekend where people were commenting, are we just giving Iran enough time to delay to get more weapons in? Are we giving them more time to do some sort of counterattack? How long do we give them? It's been weeks now. It's been like about 3 weeks or approaching 3 weeks. We've had this ceasefire now. And I'm not a warmonger. I don't want a bunch more, you know, operations to go on. I don't want this so-called war to continue. But at the same time, what's the end result? We don't have the nuclear materials yet. The theocracy isn't gone. The Iranian people have not taken their country back. So what are we doing? I mean, again, you're not supposed to tell me. I don't get to know all the classified stuff, but I mean, at some point, give me the high sign. If don't worry, everything's good. He does continue about Iran.
4: Yeah, it was just unacceptable. You know, a lot of people said, well, Does he have a plan? Yeah, of course they do have a plan. The best plan ever. I mean, Iran has been defeated militarily, totally. They have a little left. They probably built up during this period of time. We'll knock that out in about a day. But I have a plan. You know what it is? A very simple plan. I don't know why you don't say it like it is. Iran cannot have a nuclear weapon. They're very dangerous. They're very volatile. It's a terrible thing that's happened over there. They've killed 42,000 people in the last 2 months. 42,000. At least that's what we know of. 42,000 people. They killed numerous people over the last week. But they killed 42,000 people a month ago, a month and a half ago. They were unarmed protesters, not at all violent protesters. And they started taking them out, shooting them. So we're not going to let them. That's the plan. You know, people say, what's the plan? The plan is very simple. The blockade, first of all, was a part of military genius, just like Venezuela was military genius. We have the greatest military in the world by far.
14: All right, let me just give you a couple of my opinions here. You guys listen to my show because you want my take on stuff. I get it. Without a doubt, Venezuela was military genius. That was crazy great. No American casualties. You get Maduro and his wife. You get in, you get out. Everybody but anybody who was a special forces person from Venezuela or Cuba or China or Russia that was there guarding Maduro, dead, on the spot. That was genius. Now, comparing that to what's going on now, I think is, they're apples and oranges. And again, this is just me as somebody who is opining from afar. I'm not the president. I'm not Pete Hegseth. I support both of them. And I want this operation to be unbelievably successful. And I want the theocracy gone. I want the Iranian people to get their country back. But I mean, to compare the two, I don't get it. Because we're hearing about the blockade, which is successful so far. But successful in what? Blockading people coming from Iranian ports to not let them leave. But are ships freely coming through? Because if not, in the course of a week, you could lose 100 million barrels of oil not going through there. That's where you're seeing the fluctuating price of gasoline. So I think comparing the two is a bit of a stretch.
4: And we're stocked up with great ammunition. We have much better stuff than we did 2 months ago when we first did the attack, which knocked him for a loop. But
14: clearly, he's responding to Mark Kelly there when he talks about the ammunition. And that's a smart move by the president. He doesn't say we've got this, this, this, this, and this, because Kelly was ridiculous to mention the individual munitions and what they do. But I'm glad that he did that. He did it in passing, but if you're smart, you heard what he did.
4: But, very simple. Iran cannot have a nuclear weapon. He can't have it. And if they did have it, the Middle East would be gone, Israel would be gone, and it hit Europe probably next. We're doing a service to the world. And this has gone on for 47 years. Other presidents and leaders of other countries that have the power should have done it, but they didn't do it. But it's a very simple plan. Iran cannot have a nuclear weapon, and they won't have a nuclear weapon. And they didn't want to go that far.
2: If you
4: can believe it, they didn't. How stupid. Are they stupid people? They didn't want to believe it. They think that, well, I'll get tired of this, or I'll get bored, or I'll have some pressure. But there's no pressure. There's no pressure at all. We're going to have a complete victory. We've already, in theory, had a complete victory from the military standpoint. The military, look, their navy is dead. They have 150. They had 159 ships. Right now they have zero, other than the little speedboats that go around that got taken out 8 a day by us.
14: Is it me, or does everybody enjoy when he calls people stupid people? I just like that. That is a very stupid person. These are stupid people.
4: They have no air force. They have no anti-aircraft. Now, they probably put the shoulder jabs into service over the last 3 weeks, probably. But essentially, they have no anti-aircraft, they have no radar. And frankly, their leaders have been killed at the first level, second level, and half at the third level. And then they come back and they want to negotiate. And they give us a stupid proposal. It's a stupid proposal. And nobody would take it, although...
14: Well, of course it is. Stupid proposal from stupid people. I mean, I would not expect an intelligent proposal from stupid people.
4: Obama would have taken it. Biden would have taken it. What they took was far worse.
14: You know why? Stupid people.
4: So we stopped him twice. We stopped him when I terminated the worst deal probably ever made in the history of our country in terms of defense. That was the Iran nuclear deal by Barack, penned by Barack Hussein Obama. That would have given Iran a nuclear weapon within a year.
14: I mean, thank goodness my left ear is hearing a bunch of, like, noise. You know what I mean? For some reason, his audio is okay, but there's this wafting of noise. If you're riding down the road in your car, your left speaker might be going a little bit. That's from this audio.
4: They would have had it years ago. I terminated that in my first term. And then when that beautiful plane right there hit them hard, we really hit them hard. And they told me, I want to just tell you this, because they like to say, oh, well, maybe it wasn't that hard a hit. Iran told me very strongly, because they intend to give us the nuclear dust, as I call it. It's easier than talking about other terms, because it's a term everyone has. But the nuclear dust, which is what we hit, they told me, number one, you're getting it, but you're going to have to take it out, because the site was so obliterated that there's only one or two countries in the world that could get it. It's so deep and got hit so hard that there's no way they have the equipment to move it. You and China are the only two countries in the world that could take it out. So we talked about it, and they said, you'll have to take it out because we don't have the capability of doing it.
14: Now, keep in mind, and I believe President Trump, the Iranians are saying, we're not giving him any nuclear dust. What's he talking about? So everything he says, they act like he's just making it up. But I like what he's doing here. And this is what I've been asking for a while. And he tries to do it as much as he can. In fact, I was going to be on Fox today. And because he was talking so much, I was bumped off of Fox. I was going to be on Will Cain today. But he tries to do it as much as he can. In fact, I was going to be on Fox today. And because he was talking so much, I was bumped off of Fox. I was going to be on Will Cain today. But I...

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9: 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Hi, great to have you. Daniel Turner at the bottom of the hour. Don't miss that from Power of the Future. And again, he's all about, our economy is an oil-based, a petroleum-based economy. It just is. That's not going to change anytime soon. The fact that they stopped, I don't even realize this, but they stopped actually refining oil. Actually, they refine oil in California. They tried to stop that, but they're not going and getting it anymore. And I was stunned. He says this in the interview. I'll give you a little bit of a preview. He says in the interview that California used to be the number 2 oil-producing state, second behind only Texas. I had no idea. But they stopped it, and California literally is getting the oil from across the globe just to not get the oil from California. So I guess it's okay to do global warming or climate change over there. All right, so Sam, you've seen it now. What do you think?
10: Right.
9: Should he have told the reporter, I'm not doing this?
10: I just think he fell for it. You know what I mean? I think the reporter really pushed him. And then Wemby, being a young guy, he was like, you know what? Yeah, let's talk about it. But I still think that it should be up to the fans. But also, I can't blame him for, like, you know, basically pleading his case to the reporters who vote on MVP. I mean, it's kind of like a catch-22.
9: Yeah, but he was making the case to one reporter that he already made the case to off the screen. Sure. And he put himself in a position. Again, he'll mature out. He'll get better at that. And Paul and I were talking about this during the break as well. As far as elbowing Naz Reid in the neck, no. Because if they lose Naz Reid, no big deal. It's a big deal. Naz Reid is a good player. But if you lose Wembanyama and you're in the Spurs, that's it. You lose the game. I mean, you agree with that, right, Paul?
11: Yeah.
9: Now, the whole thing, but you stand by the fact that him saying that he did this, and that's why he should be the MVP, you're okay with that?
11: I still haven't, like, been able to watch it.
9: All right. Yeah, check it out during the break here. All right, when we come back, it's going to be Daniel Turner. Daniel Turner is going to answer the question, is the Strait of Hormuz open or closed? And he's going to give his opinion as to whether it's open or closed. The fact is, we don't really know. We're told that it's open. We're told that there is some flow. We're told that it's not open. We're told that there's fighting going on between fast boats, small boats, gunboats, and our warships. So I don't really know what's going on there. I do know this. The gas prices don't seem to understand it either. And those who are speculating about the future of gasoline prices, they don't seem to know either. So I'm going to get the very latest from a guy who is in the business of knowing about power and energy when we come back. Stay here.
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14: Fox News, I'm Tom Rigotti. The 18 Americans on the Hanta virus exposed cruise ship are back in the U.S. where they're being assessed and monitored during a quarantine period. Fox's Jonathan Siri reports the disease may have spread to other people.
15: Today, health authorities in Maryland announced that they're monitoring two residents who were not on the cruise ship, but may have had exposure to one of the cruise ship passengers who got off earlier and was on a flight with them abroad.
14: Democrats in Virginia are asking the U.S. Supreme Court to intervene after their redistricting plan was invalidated. Fox's Jessica Rosenthal reports.
16: Virginia state Democrats have asked the U.S. Supreme Court to invalidate the state Supreme Court's ruling. The state Supreme Court found the constitutional amendment put before voters authorizing congressional lines to be redrawn violated procedure.
14: Voters narrowly approved the new congressional maps last month. 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
18: Here's your Wild Horse Resort and Casino weather update. Tonight, the skies will be mostly clear with a light and variable wind averaging around 5 to 7 miles an hour while temperatures settle into the upper 40s. Tomorrow, you'll see mostly sunny skies with winds continuing to be calm, still averaging around 5 to 7 miles an hour with temperatures reaching highs in the upper 80s. Get breaking news notifications and even stream this station with the Elkhorn mobile app. Download the app today.
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0: 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Under the direction of Sam Ross, the talented youth of our community will perform works by Vivaldi, Aaron Copland, and Gustav Holst. 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
9: News Radio, FM 96.5, 1290 KUMA. The Strait of Hormuz is open. No, it's closed. No, but it's open. Well, there's a blockade. Well, we're attacking some ports because Iran attacked some of our warships, but it's open, but it's closed. But if you try to go through and leave a port from Iran, it's closed to you. We might take out the engines. See, I'm confused, and that's why the gas price looks like a lottery machine over at my local gas station. You know, when it comes to energy, I've got to talk to this guy, Daniel Turner. He is the boss over at PowerTheFuture.com. Daniel, how are you? Good to see you.
25: Hey, it's great to be on with you, Joe. Thanks for having me back.
9: Do you know? Is it open or closed? I don't know.
25: I don't, but I'll tell you this, markets think it's certainly closed.
9: Because really?
25: If the markets thought it were open, oil would have dropped back to $65 a barrel by now. So, or if nothing else, markets are not sure, but unsure is bad. And that's why oil has persistently been around $9,500 a barrel, because oil markets don't like uncertainty.
9: Yeah. Oil markets don't like uncertainty. Those who are buying and selling in the markets don't like uncertainty. I mean, when we say oil markets, we mean all of that inclusive because, again, yeah. You and I have talked about this a million times. We're a net energy exporter. We were during the first Trump administration. We hope to be again. We're talking about building new refineries. I would figure that the price per gallon would drop. But it really is kind of, I mean, I mentioned lottery. I mentioned, you know, I call this a casino sometimes when it comes to how much I'm going to pay tomorrow for gasoline. Is it all that inclusive? The oil markets are not really sure what's going on. That's why. And when you say oil markets or the oil itself globally, we're talking about everything.
25: Everything. And it is a global pricing. It is a global commodity. And the best analogy of it is gold. Right. Gold is a global price. If I went to the London Exchange and bought gold, I wouldn't pay much different than I would pay in the New York Exchange for gold or Tokyo. Right. Because it is set on a global market. Oil is very, very similar. There's some slight differentials. Right. There's the Morbend market. There's WTI, which is what we use in America. But they're all just a couple bucks shy of each other. And overall, worldwide, oil markets are not certain what's happening, and that's why prices are high. We don't have a supply problem, right? And that's why I think prices will drop very, very quickly. And I've been saying this for a while, but there's still not that certainty, so the prices haven't come down.
9: For somebody who's speculating, and I'm not, but there are people out there watching and listening that are, speculating about the future of oil prices per barrel, I mean, we don't know the answer to what I asked you off the beginning. You don't know. I don't know. We kind of think it's closed, but the president keeps saying it's open, and we're going to keep it open for friendly travel. But again, whether it's open or closed, if that's not knowable, we're always going to pay more, aren't we, until we find out the real answer.
25: Yeah, 100%. And I think we've hit kind of the summit because it has been, 60 some odd days. It's gone a little bit high, 107. It's gone a little bit low, 87.
9: Yeah.
25: But it hasn't gone much above that. And all this fear mongering that we're going to hit $200 a barrel in oil. I mean, when the bombs were dropping, we didn't hit $200.
9: Right.
25: So I don't know if we would ever get that high, but still $100 is way more than it should be. And I want to see prices drop back to the low 60s where they were, but we need those straights to give us that guarantee, and we're not there yet.
9: Founder and executive director of Power of the Future, powerofthefuture.com, is Daniel Turner. How much oil have we not gotten through the Strait of Hormuz? I don't know what the actual number is that goes through there daily or weekly, but can you estimate how many barrels we haven't gotten to the world market because of what's going on with Iran?
25: Well, I think they said around at its peak about 120 vessels were going through. Now, some oil, some natural gas. If you are in Western Europe, you're in a worse situation because you are running into supply shortages, right? California, for example, which buys their oil from the Middle East because they shut down California's oil industry pretty much, they are going to be in a supply problem pretty soon as well. If you do the math, if a tanker has 300,000 barrels and maybe 80 of them are going through a day, that's how much. So it is definitely a problem. The supply is just being built up. That's why once the strait opens and oil and gas flow again, prices will drop pretty quickly. We're not running out of it. We just can't get it to its right marketplaces.
9: I've got to talk to you about something you just said because it sounds really, really dumb. So not that you're dumb, but just the action by California. What? So they shut down their oil producing market and decided, let's buy it from the Middle East. So let's bring it by vessel all the way across the globe to California, because that makes more sense than getting it right under where you stand. What?
25: Absolutely. And this is how you can then wave to your audience and say that I've gone green. You know, we've gone after big oil in this state. California used to be the second largest oil producer in the country after Texas. Wow. And I think it's now seventh or eighth. And the only reason why is the other states haven't surpassed it. California has just dropped because they are making it impossible to bring oil and gas to market. Now, they've kept their refineries open. Gavin Newsom tried to shut down their last couple refineries, and then he had a couple court injunctions, and then quietly he kept them open because he realized it would be even worse for their state's economy. So they still have some refining capacity. But anyone who's walked the beach in California, first time I did it, I was much older. I'm an East Coaster. I didn't go to California as a kid. But first time I walked the beach of California, I was amazed at the black gunk on the soles of my feet, because it just seeps through the sand, right? There's a lot of oil off the shore of California. Why the hell can't we bring it to market, right? Because of silly environmental policies. So California could be in an energy boom right now, but they're not because of their crazy climate policies, and it's really tragic.
9: It's Daniel Turner. So in other words, they're stopping the global warming or the climate change in California, but they're cool with it in the Middle East. It's just like when Obama said, we're not going to drill in the outer continental shelf. In fact, move some of those rigs from off the coast of the United States and let's send them to Brazil, because Obama didn't care about global warming or climate change in Brazil. He only cared about what it looked like for the next election. This is all politics, isn't it? They're not really doing it to save the globe, are they?
25: This sort of nonsense happens all over the world. The European Union, the UK in particular, has decided to forego the North Sea exploration, right? That's where BP, British Petroleum, started, was the North Sea. Now, of course, under their current administration, they're all about green, no more North Sea. The Norwegians haven't given up on it, right? The Chinese are building platforms in the North Sea. Just the British are being stupid enough to forego it. Biden administration did this in the Gulf of, as it was then called, Gulf of Mexico, right? The largest oil tanker, the largest platform in the Gulf of America is Chinese operated, because it is that far into international waters that it's not considered America. And Biden watched it get built. And so the Chinese are exploring, but Biden wouldn't let us explore in the Gulf of America.
9: This is the same oil that we could have gotten that oil had we just wanted to go get it.
25: 100%. It's all just the stupid games that you play with numbers and metric and lines, and then you get to tell your constituents. Basically what it is in the simplest terms, you treat your constituents like children. Right. You know, you just lie to them. You manipulate these games. You know how people used to put on YouTube videos at 9 p.m. of last year's ball drop for New Year's Eve and tell the kids, oh, it's midnight, but they don't know. They're too dumb to know it's 2025. And then they all went to bed at 9:30. That's what our politicians do to us. They give us a bunch of lies and then tell us, see, look, all this is good. They treat us like children.
9: And there are people carrying signs and yelling and screaming, going, yeah, this is good. As long as we don't see it, out of sight, out of mind, it's not going to affect the globe whatsoever. And as we watch our enemies get rich off of what it was God-given to us, it's crazy. It's Daniel Turner from Power of the Future. Go to powerofthefuture.com. Let's talk about the strategic petroleum reserve that Joe Biden, you know, went to every time he needed to lower the gas prices to win an election or to have the Democrats look like they did something right. Are we quietly refilling that? And if so, why would the president be quiet about that? I would be announcing to everybody, we're refilling what he emptied so we have this strategically if we need it.
25: They started refilling it, especially when oil was around $60 a barrel, and they did make some announcements about it then. I wouldn't be surprised if they have slowed down a little bit, because at $100 a barrel, it would be very expensive to fill the reserves. Yeah. But again, you have to do just enough that you are contributing to the reserves, but not affecting global supply, which will drive up price. So it's a delicate dance. Biden drained some 400 million barrels in weeks. And it is very hard to refill at that level without having huge price disruptions. So I think they are refilling it for national security purposes, but a lot more slowly than I wish.
9: When there's trouble in the world, turmoil, pun intended, in the world, when the Strait of Hormuz is open or closed, depending on who you're asking, is this a good time, Daniel, to explore nuclear, to explore something else? Okay, we're in an oil economy. I'm not against oil. I love a red-blooded American man. I love my V8 engine and how it sounds. That said, should we not be looking at something else so that we're not sort of, you know, held by the neck by people in the Middle East or people in Venezuela or wherever else?
25: Always. I mean, we should always be investing in what works, and that's what's good about our private sector, is they should be investing in what works. But nuclear can't replace oil. And that's kind of where even like the climate movement with wind and solar, where they have their biggest just fallacy in terms of science, in terms of manufacturing. Wind and solar make crappy electricity, but that's all they do. And they do that, again, very, very poorly. But oil makes plastic and rubber, and oil makes a fuel for jets and for these enormous cargo ships. And oil is required for steel production and for, you know, natural gas makes fertilizers and medicines. And so I love nuclear. Nuclear and oil is required for steel production and for, you know, natural gas makes fertilizers and medicines. And so I love nuclear. Nuclear makes very

0: We sent the letter to the respective committees along with this report. We had a big write-up in Fox News about it last week, and we're asking them to look into the foreign money behind it. We have to have a larger conversation about just foreign money that influences our elections, that influences our domestic policy. Now, it's legal, but you have to declare yourself as a foreign entity, right? If I suddenly came out and started telling everyone on the Joe Pags show about how great Azerbaijan is, your audience would want to know, hey, is the Azerbaijani government funding this guy to tell everyone? If the answer to every one of my questions was like, well, you know what, Joe, Turkey is really the way to go, they'd be like, well, are the Turks paying this guy?
1: Right.
0: You have to disclose if you're foreign funded. And these nonprofits, these climate groups don't disclose that. And that's what has to come to light.
1: The only people that have to disclose it, anybody not named Hunter Biden. Hunter Biden can break the Farrell laws all he wants, but nobody else can. It is Daniel Turner. Go right now to powerthefuture.com. He's got great information there, real truth about what's going on with our energy needs and the power and our future. Powerthefuture.com. It's Daniel Turner. Daniel, thanks a million. Always just great information. Let's do it again soon.
0: Thanks, Joe. Anytime.
1: All right, brother. We're back after this. Stay right here.
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1: Daniel Turner brings it like it's been brought in every single time. Appreciate him coming on and talking about the lunacy of the left. Let's stop producing oil in California. Let's buy it or get it from the Middle East. Then let's bring it to California, and then we'll refine it in California. But we don't really want gasoline at all in California. And that's sort of the way we're going to do it, by not producing it here, even though we've got an abundance of it here. That state has been so run, it just runs so badly, just into the ground, just horrible. I'm hoping that a Republican can get a hold of that seat, whether it, the governor's chair, whether it is Chad Bianco or it is Steve Hilton. Got to be better than Gavin Newsom's done, and you've got to get Karen Bass out of L.A. We'll see how that works out. We're going to talk about that and a whole lot more next hour with Kay Hill. Keep it here. Coming back.
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8: Here's your Wild Horse Resort and Casino weather update. Tonight, the skies will be mostly clear with a light and variable wind averaging around 5 to 7 miles an hour while temperatures settle into the upper 40s. Tomorrow, you'll see mostly sunny skies with winds continuing to be calm, still averaging around 5 to 7 miles an hour with temperatures reaching highs in the upper 80s. 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
14: They're being monitored. I'm Lisa Lacerra, Fox News. Two people exposed to hantavirus on board a cruise ship are being treated at a university hospital in Atlanta.
15: Of the two patients now at Emory University Hospital, one has symptoms. The other is a close contact case. Infectious disease doctor Anish Mehta said while hantavirus is the main concern,
16: our patients may have other infections that we need to make sure we recognize and treat, and also have maybe other medical conditions.
15: David Fitter, who is handling hantavirus response for the CDC, said the Emory patients and other U.S. victims should avoid crowds, and if they must interact,
17: ensure that they are appropriately wearing any protective equipment.
15: The World Health Organization recommends 6 weeks of monitoring as the disease runs its course.
14: Fox's Kunal Scott. He calls the ceasefire unbelievably weak. President Trump talking about Iran's response to the U.S. peace proposal.
18: You have the moderates and you have the lunatics. And I think the moderates are more respected. The lunatics want to fight till the end. You know, there will be a very quick fight.
14: The president says he didn't even finish reading the latest proposal from Iran. Alabama launching an investigation into the Southern Poverty Law Center, which